Well, everywhere I go, everyone seems to like this song. It's so old now that it's new again. It's probably an old plantation song from the south of the United States of America. I hope you like it. Now old Mr. Johnson had worries of his own. He had an old yellow cat that wouldn't leave home. Tried everything he knew to do to keep the cat away. He took him up to Canada and told him for to stay.

Now this cat was a terror, so they thought it was the best to give him to a fella who was going out west. Train ran around a curve and it hit a broken rail. Not a blessed soul aboard the train lived to tell the tale, but the cat

Oh, they snuck into his shop when the butcher wasn't round, and they throwed him in the hopper where the meat is ground. The old cat disappeared with a blood-curdling shriek, and the town's mincemeat tasted furry for a week. But the cat came back the very next day. The old cat came back. Thought he was a goner, but the cat came back. He wouldn't stay away. I like this bit. Now the farmer on the corner said he'd shoot the cat on sight, loaded up his gun with nails and dynamite. He waited in the garden till the cat came around. Seven little pieces of the man was all they found. But the cat came back the very next day. The old cat came back. Thought he was a goner, but the cat came back. He wouldn't stay away. How many lives does a cat have? Well, they put him in a rocket ship, heading for the stars. Got a

0: That was, who was that? That was Sierra Hall there with Mad World. Started off that set, John Prine, Fish in a Whistle. Then Kara McKee with Touch of Grey. The Battle of New Orleans, that was an a cappella version by Journey Day. And then The Cat Came Back, Tex Morton. All right, and again, I am your host for the Folkways program, Mr. D. You can find me in the Kitch Corral on Friday night. And this Friday, we're going to be doing a special Dolly tribute because it is September 25th, 925. So we're going to do a Dolly tribute. And so we'll have a little Dolly coming up here, too, this evening. Want to let you know that support for WOJB comes from the Fish Shed on Lake Superior Harbor in Cornucopia, Wisconsin. The Fish Shed serves fresh whitefish, tacos, bourbon chowder, sandwiches, red beans, and rice made from scratch daily, along with regional beers and Bayfield ciders on tap, indoors or harborside. 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All right. You know, just got so many songs. We're just going to go right into it. Here is Hanson.
1: This one goes out to all you Crosby, Stills, Nash & Young fans. Here we go.

Well, I couldn't agree more with those applause there. That was Trio, Emmylou Harris, Linda Ronstadt, and Dolly Parton. Wonderful story how they all met and just started kind of singing some of those old folk songs and harmonizing, and decided they had to do an album together. And they did a couple albums together. They're absolutely wonderful albums, too. Boy, we started off that set with Hanson, Teach Your Children. Then Ruby Lee, I Want to Be a Cowboy, Sweetheart. Rolled into Woody Guthrie, Blowing Down This Road, I Ain't Got to Be Treated This Way. Then Chet Atkins and Dolly Parton, Do I Ever Cross Your Mind? And then, yes, You Ought to Name a Drink After You. That was, of course, none other than John Prine. And then Meals with Lonely USA. Or Mills. Mills? Mills. 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So you can say, I care. I carry Narcan. All right, I'm your fill-in host, Mr. D. You can find me, and we did play a couple Dolly tunes, so just a reminder, we're going to be serving up some Dolly on Friday night in the Kitsch Corral and other Dolly-related songs and stories along the way of, you know, what she was, what she did, and how she affected the people there. All right, we're going to continue on with the music. Looks like we got a set of some Bob Dylan songs coming up. Well, just nothing to do but get into it. Here's a little commercial first.

Jerry Lewis. Bob Dylan has always been a protester, not only to the fashion of his times, but the trends of the thing. And that's super, simply marvelous. So when Paramutual Records came to me and said, "Hey, Jerry, whoever you want to record, would you just do? Manilow would be good. You want we should give Barry a call?" And I said, "Uh-uh, I want to do Dylan, because he makes me feel good a lot. And that's why I chose his stuff to be on my album, Lewis Sings Dylan." Oh, yeah!

0: And who could forget some Iranian homesick blues?
1: You go with a cave-in, and it's dark now. I don't know what to do.
0: And if you're good, you'll also get blown in the wind.
2: The answer, my friend, is blowing in the wind. The answer is blowing.

0: a hobo. Oh, that's a good one. Sitting on a barbed wire fence. Oh, I bet that hurts. Oh, it's all right, Ma. I'm only bleeding. Blood! That's Lewis Sings Dylan, available on record and cassette. It's really super. But if you don't believe me, maybe you'll believe my mom. Hey, Mom!
1: Don't yell, son, and hoist my ear.
0: I just want that you should tell them that they should buy my album, maybe.
1: How much could it cost buy his album? It's cool.
0: $6.99 for record, $79.99 for cassette. So go and buy it. Show me. Do me. It ain't that expensive even for Goyim.
2: Available at fine record stores everywhere.
0: You want to do it again? I ain't going to do it again. Because I'm too old, pussycat. That's why I ain't going to do it again. But that's it.

Rock Island Line. Now, the Rock Island Line, she runs down into New Orleans. And just outside of New Orleans, there's a big toll gate. And all the trains that go through the toll gate, why, they got to pay the man some money. But, of course, if you got certain things on board, you're okay. You don't have to pay the man nothing. And just now, we see a train. She's coming down the line. And when she come up near the toll gate, the driver, he shout down to the man and say, I got pigs. I got horses. I got cows. I got sheep. I got all livestock, I got all livestock, I got all livestock. And I hear the man say, well, you're all right, boy. Just get on through. You don't have to pay me nothing. And the train, she go through. And when he go through the toll gate, the train get up a little bit of steam and a little bit of speed. And when the driver think he's safely on the other

And that was Scat Benny, also known as Scatman Crothers with Rock Island Line. I started off that set with Jerry Lewis sings Bob Dylan. Actually, that was Martin Short acting like Jerry Lewis from SCTV back in the days. Then Bob Dylan, You're No Good. Then we had Al and Tony with You're Gonna Make Me Lonesome When You Go. Of course, that's a Bob Dylan tune. Another Bob Dylan, Karina Karina. And then we had, who was that? Let's see if we can pull it up. I want to give everybody credit here. Jerry Garcia, Vassar Clements, David Grissom, Peter Rowan, John Kahn, and Jack Ramblin' Jack Elliott there with Catfish John. That was from The Old and In the Way, Alive at Sonoma State from 1973. Okay. Of course, need to do take care of a little business here. Got an underwriter here, the Portage, the biggest little bar in the Northwoods, at Highway 63 in County M and Cable, serving whiskey, craft cocktails, and homemade food with live music. 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Now, I'm your fill-in host for the Folkways program, Mr. D. We'll be back on Friday doing a special tribute, only the way the Kitch Crowell can, for Dolly Parton. And right now, why don't we go into some Casey Chambers here.

Whoa. That was very nice. That was the group Miura. Ain't No Sunshine, Bill Withers cover. Lead singer there was 12-year-old Cannon. Oh, enough to raise the hair on your arms there. Started off that set with the Captain, Casey Chambers. Then the Brothers Comatose and A.J. Lee with Harvest Moon. Wall Guitar, Since You Said Goodbye. That's Allison Brown and Steve Martin featuring Vince Gill there. And yes, Steve Martin, the comedian Steve Martin, quite a banjo player. Kelly Clarkson with Beautiful Disaster, live version. And right on into that 12-year-old Cannon there with Ain't No Sunshine. And I'm your host, Mr. D, here in the Folkways program. Always enjoy filling in here. One of my favorite genres. Normally found in the Kitsch Corral. Yeehaw. I stumbled across a story here. It was this morning. And talking about Glenn Campbell, who got interviewed by Rolling Stone, and talking about various things. You know, at that time, at the time of this article, he was pretty much top of the charts. Had his own variety show on television, and the other good up and newcomer at the time was John Denver, who was just hitting it all over on the charts. They asked Glenn Campbell about John Denver, and goodness, he was, picked his words nicely and talked about what a good storyteller John Denver was, and just a natural strummer there on the guitar. But did mention that nobody's really seen him play. And of course, as the media will do, they took off on that pretty much as a slight against John Denver. And then one night, they were actually in concert together. John Denver, I believe, was opening for Glenn Campbell. And after John Denver's set, Glenn came strolling on over to John Denver. And pretty much, asked him, you know, you've been playing here, and that's real nice, but, can we really see you play? Pretty much expecting John Denver to just kind of laugh it off and, deflect. But instead, John asked somebody to run to his room and grab this special guitar. And he pulled that out and began to give something that he did privately. He was known as a strummer, but here he became a picker. Didn't actually become a picker because he'd been picking since he was just a youth. But he kind of kept that private to himself. But this night, he's been waiting a long time for Glenn to, or for somebody to ask him to, play for real. And he put on such a performance that blew Glenn Campbell away. And sitting out there in the audience was also Chet Atkins, known as Mr. Guitar. And later on, when Chet was being interviewed, he was asked about guitar concerts that he'd seen, performances,
And he named that night John Denver picking on the guitar as one of his top three guitar experiences he ever experienced. So we're going to get a little John Denver in here and Chet and Glenn. Let them all work their magic. And, of course, we're going to have John Denver talk about his special guitar there.

This guitar was made in 1910. It belonged to my grandmother. It's the guitar that she played when she was a little girl. And she gave it to me when I was about 12 years old, and it's the guitar that I learned how to play on. And for a large part of my life, I think I had this guitar with me everywhere that I went. I carried it on the farm back in Oklahoma and on wheat harvest. I got hit over the head with it once in a lumber camp up in Washington State.

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It told me a few stories. But somewhere in the conversation, we found that

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3: 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Yeah. And the reason I wrote that, I wrote it with Billy Ed Wheeler, by the way. I used to go out and see him at Versailles Apartments, and we'd pal around together and talk about this and that. But anyway, we were walking one day, and there was a snow on the ground. And I said, you know, nobody's ever written a song about, you know, when we're in the country, if we had to go pee, we'd go out on the porch. We called it Going Out on the Porch. And I said, we should write a song like that. And so we went in this apartment there and wrote this thing. It's called I Still Write Your Name in the Snow.

0: band on this?
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0: 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'Cause you picked up, you packed up your pickup.

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yeah, old Chet there, Chet Atkins there. I still write your name in the snow. Started off that set, John Denver introducing that guitar I was talking about, and then playing the song This Old Guitar. Then you got whacked over the head with that guitar, playing too many Hank Williams tunes, so I had thrown some Hank. My bucket's got a hole in it. Then right on to Glenn Campbell there, Gentle on My Mind. Gosh, time's a-wasting here. I'm your host, Mr. D. You're listening to the Mighty Wojub, WOJB, 88.9 FM. Here we go. Here's a little Alice.

And that was Wind in the Willows with Moments Spent. And that was features Debbie Harry at the age of 22 in her first band before starting out with Blondie. Started out that set with Alice Cooper, Our Love Will Change the World. And then right into Burt Cummings there, Stand Tall from 1976. And looking forward to being with you, or hopefully you being with me in the Kitsch Corral here on Friday night, where we're going to honor Dolly since it is 9/25, September 25th. And we'll do it in the Kitsch Corral way. I have been your host, Mr. D. And let's end out with a little Dolly, My Tennessee Home.

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Bonjour, Gidagakon, Indigenous Cause, Minoage Bizindan, WOJB, Anishinaabe, Bizindamumakak, Wainzakamagak, Omao Dawazag, Egening, Ishkonaganing, Ishwasa Medana, Ishwasa, Dukabi Ganjangase, FM. 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
1: Thank you, Bill. Howdy, Tent Show folks. Oh, it's great to be way up north here under the beautiful blue and pearl gray canvas. This fine, stout tent at the foot of Mount Ashwa Bay, overlooking the ancient waters surrounding the Apostle Islands and just one sail full of breeze away from Shawamigan Bay. The performance you're about to hear is one in a long, long tradition of singing, dancing, and storytelling performed live and in person beneath this beautiful tent. We keep her pitch from June until the autumn moons, and we'd be most grateful if you choose to join us. 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We hope you join us, and if you do, when the first note rises from the stage, we think you'll understand why patrons and performers alike love to say, Big Top Chautauqua. It's the Carnegie Hall of Tent Shows. Tonight on Tent Show Radio, our very own Blue Canvas Orchestra and singers. And later on, during intermission, I'll tell a little story about doing the hokey pokey on roller skates in a Snoopy suit. Well, sure.

0: Ladies and gentlemen, tonight the tent will be filled with the sounds of music from home. Oh, the songs come from all sorts of sources, but the sound of those songs, the music, the singing, the humor, the heart, comes from the group I've often referred to as the center post to this tent. Many of the members have been here in some capacity from the very beginning. In that sense, this tent is their home. Tonight, they'll put their talents on display for you under the canvas that has sheltered and nurtured them for decades. Please welcome Lake Superior Big Top Chautauqua's very own Blue Canvas Orchestra and Singers.
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0: We got one more tune, and it comes from a show called Riding the Wind. And Riding the Wind, this year, is the anniversary of the 30th year since the first performance is this year. And we'd like to invite you to come see that show. It's happening on July 19th and also September 4th. I know it's not possible for some of you, but for those of you who are, please come check it out. It's a big year for Riding the Wind. Thank you so much for coming. We've had an excellent time as always, and we'll see you on the next time. I'd like to, leaving you, just one more thing, and that is the person who is running these images behind us is one of the co-founders of the Big Top Chautauqua. Her name is Betty Ferris.
1: Yeah,
0: and I'd like to thank Betty. All right. Take it away, Jack.
2: The light I've tended for 40 years is now to be run by a set of gears. Now fair or foul the winds that blow, or smooth or rough the seas below, it's all the same. The ships at night will run to an automated light. That clock and gear which truly turn are timed and set so the light shall burn. But did ever an automatic thing set plants about in early spring? And did ever a bit of wire or gear, a cry for help in the darkness here, or welcome callers and show them through the lighthouse rooms as I used to do? And I wonder now, will the grass stay green? Will the brass stay bright and the windows clean? And will ever that automatic thing plant miracles in the early spring? I'm the keeper of the light on Michigan Island. Candle in the night.

Welcome back to Tent Show Radio, folks. From the backstage dressing room with the one lonely little light bulb burning. Back home on the farm, my young one was invited to a birthday party. And as I dropped her off at the roller rink, I found myself reliving the mid to late 1980s, when I paid for some college by working Friday and Saturday night security at the very same place. I was young, infused with more testosterone than sense, and would mix it up with pretty much anyone. I'd eagerly take on jocks in letter jackets and guys who pulled karate stances or boxing moves, because they could be bull-rushed. But I never messed with anyone wearing wrestling team insignia, because those fellas understood leverage and physics. One winter's night, I recognized and chased a wanted felon out of the rink, across the parking lot, and down the center line beneath the streetlights. He was quick, but I had better endurance, and finally tackled him in front of the Coca-Cola distribution building. Just before the cops cuffed him, he grinned and congratulated me. Saturday morning was a whole different deal, as the clientele skewed grade school and I had to perform as a roller skating Snoopy. I'd wrestle into the stinky fake fursuit, get someone to zip me, don the gigantic hollow head, and then roll out to be mobbed by screaming children, through which I'd fight my way to the center of the rink and lead them through the hokey pokey. Lo, the things we'll do for rent. And yet, it was in that Snoopy suit that I committed the single noblest act of my life. The hokey pokey was followed by the train skate, an uncomfortable situation in which Snoopy chugged around the rink dragging a long string of sugar-crazed urchins, several of whom were clutching Snoopy's tail. By now, Snoopy was sweating like an unventilated steel worker inside that echoing head, which, among other things, had a very limited field of vision. On the fateful day, a young child, having only just spotted Snoopy, came rocketing from amongst the arcade games and, desperate to hug Snoopy, drove his forehead directly into Snoopy's most personal area, causing Snoopy to utter a muffled bark of sorts as his skates shot out from beneath him. In that brief suspended instant before I crashed to earth, I realized, if I didn't put my arms or my paws out to break my fall, there was going to be rib-crunching impact. But if I did put my hands out, the second I hit the ground, Snoopy's head, which was not attached to the rest of the costume, would pop right off. And there ain't a truck big enough to haul in the therapists you'd need to rewire those kids after that. I envisioned the wind leaving me as my thorax trampolined against the concrete. Then I thought of the children. And then I grabbed Snoopy's fat head in both my hands and held on tight. I took a heck of a whack, got the wind knocked out of me, but Snoopy kept his cranium, and now, as my daughter makes her way around the rink, somewhere out there roam a bunch of 40-somethings utterly unaware that they owe their sanity to the man who did the hokey-pokey in a

home time of Chautauqua's run, Wisconsin was a lively state. For example, on June 4th, 1919, Congress finally passed the 19th Amendment to the U.S. Constitution, and women finally had the right to vote. Wisconsin was the first state to ratify the federal amendment, but neither by referendum of the voters nor by enactment of the legislature did Wisconsin ever grant full woman suffrage. Although it was introduced at every territorial and state legislature for over 70 years and many times put to voters on statewide referendums. Odd, in a state renowned throughout the country for the Wisconsin idea, a model for progressive government and social reform,

BMW graduates. Belle was the first woman graduate of the law school, and Bob was a three-term governor and U.S. senator. Together, they led the way for the Wisconsin idea and were favorites on the Chautauqua circuit. Public radio came out of the Wisconsin idea. 9XM, now WHA, went on the air in 1917 with transmitters and tubes created in the UW Physics Lab. 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
1: Well, folks, that's our show for tonight. 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Yep, just the way it sounds. 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Drive careful. If you can't drive careful, watch out for the other guy. 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And remember, where I come from and here at Tent Show Radio, nobody ever says goodbye. They just say, well, I suppose.

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The 21-year-old Austrian-Nigerian singer Yuk Yara just put out her first full-length album, Body Scanner, a concept album built around embodiment, belonging, self-perception, and queer spaces. That's hello, hello, as I say hello, hello to you today on the mainstream. I'm Brett Mabee. Nyawoiskanagogwego. As always, I'm coming to you from the Allegheny Territory of the Seneca Nation, and I'm grateful that we have this opportunity to rock out with some of the best new music being put out these days. Speaking of which, we're going to be hearing from the likes of Alabama Shakes singer-songwriter Brittany Howard. Later on, Jemez Pueblo singer-songwriter Adrian Wall, who's best known for his work with the award-winning Innestate. He's teamed up with Levi Platero for a great solo single, so stick around for more details on that. Kings of Leon coming up in this block, as is Zach Abel and his take on an Oasis classic. Our first new edition of the hour comes to us from the Tubbs. It's their August 2026 single, Now and Then, a part on their September 11th release, Hard Life. The power pop track features dual lead vocals from Owen Williams and Lan McArdle. Without further ado, let me know what you think about this newest edition for your consideration and approval on the mainstream.

Kings of Leon's Nowhere to Run here on your new favorite show. We also heard a nice stripped back cover of Oasis's Champagne Supernova, of course, released back in 2025, about a year ago now anyway, from Zach Abel. And we also heard The Tubs Now and Then, a sneak peek of their newest album, Hard Life. Be on the lookout once again for that September 11th release. Singer Owen Williams calls that track a cuck rock tune. Just thought I'd throw that out there as well. Again, I'm Brett Mabee, and geez, you got me blushing here. If you're just now tuning in, and get caught back up a few different ways, including by heading on over to mainstreamradio.net. It is the best way to stay up to date with the many productions associated with Turtle Island Tunes, Full Moon Radio, LLC, the production company of The Mainstream with Brett Mabee, Gyno, which is, of course, my one-hour weekly Indigenous Spotlight show, and so much more. So be on the lookout for some exciting things, and I always invite some great productive conversation as well. So if there's an idea you're kicking around, you're welcome to shoot it by me. Perhaps we could be working on projects together here in the near future. Before the hour's up, Saul Williams and Onslin Underground. Later on, Choctaw singer-songwriter, a recent transplant to Tulsa, Oklahoma, where she's now living her best life as she embarks on this new chapter, the one and only Samantha Crane. Later on, we'll be getting in a new track from Mi'kmaq singer-songwriter Dylan Ward and his band, The Hello Crows. As we climb back into our musical vehicle, this one comes to us from Sub Pop recording artist Shannon Lay. Born in California and born to entertain ya, turn it up with her Angelus from Covers Volume 1. I'll be back before you know it. Right now, turn it up and sing along. You're listening to The Mainstream.

What's up, people? This is Lisa Ramey, finalist from The Voice Team Legend, and you're rocking with the Mainstream and Brett Mabee.

are meaningless, they said. Not numbered, still dead.

Hello, hello, hello. I'm Brett Mabee. We're at the halfway point of this hour's broadcast. And before going any further, a shout out to friends in and around Paso Robles, California, dialed in the KZSR 107.9 FM. It's great to have you here, and a shout out to all my friends tuned in over there. And as always, if you do have to unfortunately step away from listening on your favorite AM/FM device, you're always welcome to get caught back up digitally at mainstreamradio.net or nv1.org. A great way to stay up to date with the many offerings with Native Voice One, Native American Radio Network. And there's some pretty exciting things in development right now with the network. I can't say too much more, and honestly, I'm not privy to that much sensitive information or anything like that, but I can tell you that what is in the cookhouse right now is pretty darn cool. So again, stick around for more details. 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Bookmark the page for quick and easy access and stay up to date with all things happening with the network. I'll join you again after a track from Alabama Shakes singer-songwriter Brittany Howard. And again, I still want to introduce another new tune into the rotation. I like to try and get about two in every hour for at least two of the 3 hours I broadcast every day. And who knows, that might grow at some point, but for now, it's sufficient. Helping us to get back into this half is Japanese influencer turned singer-songwriter Lily. She's put out a flurry of singles throughout this year, but it actually all kind of kicked off in fall 2025. I do believe with this single, Dead or Alive. I'll be back with you one last time. Right now, you're only tasked to enjoy your listening on the mainstream.

While I am overjoyed that Alabama Shakes has recently reunited to put out their first new album in 11 years, I'm also a pretty big fan of Brittany Howard's solo work as well. And that's why her 2023 single, What Now, is a great way to help wind down this hour with you on the mainstream. We also heard the most excellent Riding Out the Storm from Samantha Crane. That was a lead single for her latest album, Gumshoe, which if you like good album art, you gotta check it out. It's fully beaded, I do believe, by Sam herself. So really exciting things happening with a uber-talented singer-songwriter and multidisciplinary artist, apparently. We also heard Japanese singer-songwriter Lily's Dead or Alive, her late 2025 single that helped to kick off, I think, at least somewhat unofficially, her music career as well. Thank you for joining me. Make it back any time of day if you're listening digitally on sites like mainstreamradio.net. You can also catch the show twice every Monday through Friday on the Full Moon Radio. So you can either access that again on the full website of mine at mainstreamradio.net, or if you don't want all the rest of the information and just the listening experience, head on over to Live 365. You can not only put that free app on your smartphone or tablet, but I can also attest to Amazon Fire Stick, Apple TV, and I would assume Roku as well. I don't think they want to be left out of the mix. So you can also put the mainstream and great indigenous music on your smart TV 24/7 as well. There are a lot of options out there, but there's an entire multiverse of indigenous music just waiting for you to check out. In the final block of our hour, we'll be hearing some Shaboozy and Leon Bridges, but not before a collaboration made in Southwest Musical Heaven, courtesy of Adrian Wall and Levi Platero. Our first song of the final set, though, is our second new tune to get into the regular rotation, and this one's from Mi'kmaq singer-songwriter Dylan Ward. Pull Me Away is described as a slow burn in the folk track. Its core themes visit longing versus self-preservation and emotional magnetism. For your consideration and approval, enjoy Pull Me Away, and join me sooner than later, right here on your new favorite show. Sing along and have a good day. Keep it tuned into the mainstream.

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1: 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You can say, I care, I carry Narcan.

born in Texas, but now based in New York City, that's Elliot Skinner, a musician who's had a stellar breakout 2026. He's been celebrating a debut solo EP, some major festival bookings, and his sound is rooted in what he calls the Black radical music tradition. Inspired by the likes of Bill Withers, Marvin Gaye, Bob Marley, and the broader Black full soul continuum. That's his most excellent Don't Be a Runner, getting us into this hour, right here on the Mainstream. Scan out now, Brett Mabinik Yasso Nonko here in the Mainstream studio. And as always, you're welcome to stick around with me for these musical adventures as we'll be hearing from Cree Métis singer-songwriter Shane Ghostkeeper. And I'll remind you that he's a recent guest on Gynote, so if you want to hear a fascinating conversation with a stellar musician and actor, head on over to mainstreamradio.net for my conversation with Shane. We'll also be hearing from Yousef Days in this first half. More immediately is Métis singer-songwriter Jay Lee Wolf, Zahara, and this one from Tyga, found on the Starface concept album and released July 31st, you're welcome to turn it up with this Miami-styled 1980s excess track in White Grains. I'll be back before you know it. In the meantime, keep on keeping on with the Mainstream. White.

0: Jaylee Wolf, rewinding to 2021 in her Wild Whisper EP. It's Hell, bringing that block to an end on the mainstream. We also heard Zahara's Speed Racer, and it was Tyga's White Grains, found on his newest concept album, Starface. If you're just now getting here, it's great for you to join along with the musical adventures, and as always, I'm sad to see you go. If you're only in and out for a quick second, I'm not going to fault you, because I know we're all way too busy these days, and if you could absolutely avoid it, you'd stick around with me for the entire time. But the good news is there's a good chance that if you do have to step away from the AM/FM, your own favorite local station has live streaming capabilities, which I do like to get that plug in there, because it's a great way to stay up to date with not only the mainstream, but all of the programming you know and love, with the personalities that you've fallen in love with, and the community news you need to hear. So go check things out for your own station's live stream capabilities. All right, with that being said, before we part ways, I'll have some details as to how you can submit music, and perhaps even a tip or two as to why you should reach out to me with musical recommendations or submissions. We'll also be enjoying some of the best new music being put out these days, including a spring 2026 collaboration between Bruce Hornsby and Bonnie Raitt. Later on, Girl Ultra, Chromeo, and Buscabuya. More immediately is Yousef Days, the London-based collective in this block, but not before hearing from this phenomenal multidisciplinary artist, the amazing Joy Harjo, who I had the great good fortune of hanging out with a little bit earlier this year as well. She has some really exciting things that have transpired during this year, including making her debut on the Smithsonian Folkways label with her Esperanza Spalding produced Insomnia and Seven Steps to Grace. I still got to get Joy on Gyno here in the near future. It's been a busy summer, but I'm looking forward to settling in for the fall and winter. So we're going to hear this track from her, I Pray for My Enemies. Turn it up with Why is Beauty? And don't go anywhere. I'll join you again before you know it on the mainstream.
1: The song Blessing of Creation. Let her into the human story. That was the first beauty. Next beauty was the sound of her mother's voice, rippling the waters beneath the drumming skin of her birthing cocoon. Next beauty, her father with kindness in his hands, as he held the newborn against his breathing.

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She ate well of the next beauty. Next beauty planted itself urgently beneath the warrior shrines. Next beauty beat it by her mother, pinned neatly to hold back her hair. Then how tendrils of fire longing grew into her. Beautiful the flower between her legs as she became herself. Do not forget this beauty, she was told.

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Beauty was often long from the reach of her mind and spirit. When she forgot beauty, all was brutal. But beauty always came to lift her up to stand again. When it was beautiful all around and within, she knew herself to be cornplant, moon, and sunrise. Death is beautiful, she sang as she left the story behind her.

In the blink of an eye, we're already at the halfway point of this hour's broadcast. The old saying is true, is it not, that the good times always go way too fast? Well, that's why I like to provide that digital copy of the archive where you can get caught back up and or listen at your own digital convenience 24/7 from the device of your choice, simply by heading on over to mainstreamradio.net. I'm always adding new features to the site. I did just get back from vacation, so there's a slight possibility that, a few things on there might be slightly dated. And, you know, it was great to hear from listeners who perhaps were a little concerned when they noticed some of that as well. But the good news is I'm getting back in the saddle, getting back into the groove, and I do appreciate your understanding and patience. That was the first family vacation in over 5 years, and it was definitely much needed as there's been so much that has transpired, including launching and getting this up off the ground. Of course, I'm talking about the mainstream, and I'm grateful if you've been along for this ride the entire time, and even if you're new to the show, well, it's still phenomenal that you trust me with some of your musical needs. Again, get caught back up at mainstreamradio.net. As I look ahead to the remainder of our time, music from The Avalanches featuring Karen O of the Yeah Yeah Yeahs. In this block, we'll hear from Bruce Hornsby. I'll join you again after my good friend J.J. Otero and his band Son of Hueldy. And right now, we're heading on up to the northwest of Canada with the amazing Shane Ghostkeeper, who's had a few projects shortlisted for the Player's Prize. He's also making his major motion picture directorial debut here in the next couple of years, a project that's already under development. And as I was mentioning earlier, I highly encourage you to go check out my recent Gyno feature with Shane as well. Right now, I don't even know if this has actually hit the shelves yet. This is a sneak peek of his latest single, Balloon Moon. I'll be back before you know it right now. Turn it up and sing along. You're listening to The Mainstream.

Son of Hueldy is Reservation Love here on your new favorite show. Before that, it was Bruce Hornsby and Bonnie Raitt with Ecstatic, found on the 2026 album Indigo Park. Earlier in the set, we also heard Shane Ghostkeeper, or the full band, rather. That's him and his wife, Sarah, with Balloon Moon, a great new release from that dynamic duo. Thank you so much for spending some of your hard-earned time with me. I look forward to the next chance we have to do just this. And as always, you're welcome to check your listings for the next time you can dial into the mainstream with Brett Maybe. And if you just can't wait, head on over to mainstreamradio.net. And there are a lot of reasons to check things out there, not just to enjoy the archive of the show, but also, and perhaps more importantly, to find information as to how to submit music for consideration in the rotation. Now, if you're a singer-songwriter, I encourage you to send me your tracks to brett@mainstreamradio.net. But if there are bands in your local region that you feel aren't getting enough attention, you can also reach out to me with their information, and I'll take it from there. So I love discovering new music. Unlike some people, I believe that we are in the best time for music right now. And part of the reason is, you know, all of that old music is still there. It's not like it's gone away yet, and let's keep it that way. But we live in a technologically rich era for music tech and things like that. And there are all of the genres that have been trends throughout time that exist presently. And to me, that's part of the fun as well. This is a little bit of a multiverse of music these days. So again, go check things out. Stay in touch. I can't wait to get caught back up with you. And I broadcast 7 days a week, 3 hours a day. So there's a good chance that you'll be joining me sooner than later. Helping to kick off our final block is this newest edition from none other than Girl Ultra, Chromeo, and Busca Booya. Mentiris Mentiris was released August 5th through Big Data and Ninja Tune. And again, it does feature Busca Booya and production contributions from Chromeo. Turn it up with this glossy and seductive dance track, and let me know what you think about it.

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1: Ani, bonjour, Kenagoya, Graham Jones, Indigenous Cause. Hi, everyone. This is Graham Jones, and you're listening to Native Voice One, the Native American Radio Network.

Every year I like to have what I call a song of the summer, and Love Spells Don't Touch is definitely a front runner on my pick for the 2026 summer season. A great groove and a fantastic way to get into our hour today on the mainstream. And that's found on his Love is the Law release. Now is Kanakagwego. I'm Brett Maybe. Of course, you probably already know that unless you're tuning in for the first time, at which point I'd like to take this opportunity to welcome you to a possible scenario of what a mainstream music scene can look and sound like. It's not the only, you know, reimagining, but I do like to put that indigenous representation front and center. It's still... And as always, I broadcast 7 days a week, 3 hours a day from the beautiful Allegheny Territory of the mighty Seneca Nation. So as always, stick around for your musical fix. We'll be hearing from Tyler Childers, Thomas Powers, and Rob Moose. Later on, the late great Raul Malo and his take on a Neil Young classic. I also have tracks from Cusk, Willow, and Kamasi Washington together in this first block, but getting us into the grooves is Nabaya Iqbal. This track is actually digging into the archives just a little bit. We're going back to the 2023 Dreamer album, and it's Gentle Heart going out to all the gentle hearts across mainstream land today on your new favorite show.

There is nothing worse than a bug in the cake, but Violet Grohl somehow makes it pretty cool. That was her newest single, Whining on That Block. We also heard Willow and Kamasi Washington's collaboration with Play, found on Willow's latest, and I do believe it was a surprise album, Petal Rock Black. And again, it was Nabiha Iqbal's Gentle Heart from Dreamer that got us into the set. I'm Brett Mabee, here with a friendly reminder that there are a lot of different ways to take me and these great songs with you wherever you go. And the fact that you have unlimited choices for your musical adventures these days is not lost on me. And that's why it means even more that you trust me to handpick these songs that I do believe, for the most part anyway, stand the test of time. I try to look for those songs that have a little bit of a shelf life, not the quick bangers that fizzle out after the summer's up, you know what I mean? So anyway, go check things out at mainstreamradio.net, and don't forget, I always love to hear from listeners. I love the community that is being built around any music, but it means the world again. So go check things out. Send me an email at brett@mainstreamradio.net, or you can use the Purple Box chat feature if you have any questions, if there's a song you need to figure out, or any number of reasons as well. I look forward to hearing from you soon. Michaela Davis is coming up in this country-tinged block. We're going to wind things down for the first 30 minutes with Thomas Powers and Rob Moose. Looking ahead, some blues courtesy of Joe Louis Walker, some ambient textures with the Chicago-based Tortoise, just to name a few. And speaking of our country block, right now, it's Truman Sinclair. There's not a whole lot of new news, as it were. However, he does remain pretty busy and active with a 2026 tour, supporting slots for Courtney Barnett's Creature of Habit tour as well. Ongoing promotion of American Recordings, which I do believe Black Train is a part of. So turn it up, sing along, and don't touch that dial. 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

The 21-year-old Austrian-Nigerian singer Yuk Yara just put out her first full-length album, Body Scanner, a concept album built around embodiment, belonging, self-perception, and queer spaces. That's hello, hello, as I say hello, hello to you today on the mainstream. I'm Brett Mabee. Ngao-oi-skana-gu-gwe-go. As always, I'm coming to you from the Allegheny Territory of the Seneca Nation, and I'm grateful that we have this opportunity to rock out with some of the best new music being put out these days. Speaking of which, we're going to be hearing from the likes of Alabama Shakes singer-songwriter Brittany Howard. Later on, Jemez Pueblo singer-songwriter Adrian Wall, who's best known for his work with the award-winning Innestate. He's teamed up with Levi Platero for a great solo single, so stick around for more details on that. Kings of Leon coming up in this block, as is Zach Abel and his take on an Oasis classic. Our first new edition of the hour comes to us from the Tubbs. It's their August 2026 single, Now and Then, a part on their September 11th release, Hard Life. The power pop track features dual lead vocals from Owen Williams and Lan McArdle. Without further ado, let me know what you think about this newest edition for your consideration and approval on the mainstream.

Kings of Leon's Nowhere to Run here on your new favorite show. We also heard a nice stripped back cover of Oasis's Champagne Supernova, of course, released back in 2025, about a year ago now anyway, from Zach Abel. And we also heard The Tubs Now and Then, a sneak peek of their newest album, Hard Life. Be on the lookout once again for that September 11th release. Singer Owen Williams calls that track a cuck rock tune. Just thought I'd throw that out there as well. Again, I'm Brett Mabee, and geez, you got me blushing here. If you're just now tuning in, get caught back up a few different ways, including by heading on over to mainstreamradio.net. It is the best way to stay up to date with the many productions associated with Turtle Island Tunes, Full Moon Radio, LLC, the production company of The Mainstream with Brett Mabee, Gyno, which is, of course, my one-hour weekly Indigenous Spotlight show, and so much more. So be on the lookout for some exciting things, and I always invite some great productive conversation as well. So if there's an idea you're kicking around, you're welcome to shoot it by me. Perhaps we could be working on projects together here in the near future. Before the hour's up, Saul Williams and Onslin Underground. Later on, Choctaw singer-songwriter, a recent transplant to Tulsa, Oklahoma, where she's now living her best life as she embarks on this new chapter, the one and only Samantha Crane. Later on, we'll be getting in a new track from Mi'kmaq singer-songwriter Dylan Ward and his band, The Hello Crows. As we climb back into our musical vehicle, this one comes to us from Sub Pop recording artist Shannon Lay. Born in California and born to entertain ya, turn it up with her Angelus from Covers Volume 1. I'll be back before you know it. Right now, turn it up and sing along. You're listening to The Mainstream.

What's up, people? This is Lisa Ramey, finalist from The Voice Team Legend, and you're rocking with the Mainstream and Brett Mabee.

said,

Hello, hello, hello. I'm Brett Mabee. We're at the halfway point of this hour's broadcast. And before going any further, a shout out to friends in and around Paso Robles, California, dialed in to KZSR 107.9 FM. It's great to have you here, and a shout out to all my friends tuned in over there. 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And there's some pretty exciting things in development right now with the network. I can't say too much more, and honestly, I'm not privy to that much sensitive information or anything like that, but I can tell you that what is in the cookhouse right now is pretty darn cool. So again, stick around for more details. 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Bookmark the page for quick and easy access and stay up to date with all things happening with the network. I'll join you again after a track from Alabama Shakes singer-songwriter Brittany Howard. And again, I still want to introduce another new tune into the rotation. I like to try and get about two in every hour for at least two of the 3 hours I broadcast every day. And who knows, that might grow at some point, but for now, it's sufficient. Helping us to get back into this half is Japanese influencer turned singer-songwriter Lily. She's put out a flurry of singles throughout this year, but it actually all kind of kicked off in fall 2025. I do believe with this single, Dead or Alive. I'll be back with you one last time. Right now, you're only tasked to enjoy your listening on the mainstream.

While I am overjoyed that Alabama Shakes has recently reunited to put out their first new album in 11 years, I'm also a pretty big fan of Brittany Howard's solo work as well. And that's why her 2023 single, What Now, is a great way to help wind down this hour with you on the mainstream. We also heard the most excellent Riding Out the Storm from Samantha Crane. That was a lead single for her latest album, Gumshoe, which if you like good album art, you gotta check it out. It's fully beaded, I do believe, by Sam herself. So really exciting things happening with a uber-talented singer-songwriter and multidisciplinary artist, apparently. We also heard Japanese singer-songwriter Lily's Dead or Alive, her late 2025 single that helped to kick off, I think at least somewhat unofficially, her music career as well. Thank you for joining me. Make it back any time of day if you're listening digitally on sites like mainstreamradio.net. You can also catch the show twice every Monday through Friday on the Full Moon Radio. 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I don't think they want to be left out of the mix. So you can also put the mainstream and great indigenous music on your smart TV 24/7 as well. There are a lot of options out there, but there's an entire multiverse of indigenous music just waiting for you to check out. In the final block of our hour, we'll be hearing some Shaboozy and Leon Bridges, but not before a collaboration made in Southwest Musical Heaven, courtesy of Adrian Wall and Levi Platero. Our first song of the final set, though, is our second new tune to get into the regular rotation, and this one's from Mi'kmaq singer-songwriter Dylan Ward. Pull Me Away is described as a slow burn indie folk track. Its core themes visit longing versus self-preservation and emotional magnetism. For your consideration and approval, enjoy Pull Me Away, and join me sooner than later, right here on your new favorite show. Saranon da Jates Hait Kwasewan Ichiostan. Sing along and have a good day. Keep it tuned into the mainstream.

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Born in Texas, but now based in New York City, that's Elliot Skinner, a musician who's had a stellar breakout 2026. He's been celebrating a debut solo EP, some major festival bookings, and his sound is rooted in what he calls the Black radical music tradition. Inspired by the likes of Bill Withers, Marvin Gaye, Bob Marley, and the broader Black full soul continuum. That's his most excellent Don't Be a Runner, getting us into this hour, right here on the mainstream. Scan out now, Brett, maybe Nick Yasso, Nonko here in the mainstream studio. And as always, you're welcome to stick around with me for these musical adventures as we'll be hearing from Cree Métis singer-songwriter Shane Ghostkeeper. And I'll remind you that he's a recent guest on Gynote, so if you want to hear a fascinating conversation with a stellar musician and actor, head on over to mainstreamradio.net for my conversation with Shane. We'll also be hearing from Yousef Days in this first half. More immediately is Métis singer-songwriter Jay Lee Wolf, Zahara, and this one from Tyga, found on the Starface concept album and released July 31st. You're welcome to turn it up with this Miami-styled 1980s excess track and White Grains. I'll be back before you know it. In the meantime, keep on keeping on with the mainstream. White.

0: Jaylee Wolf, rewinding to 2021 in her Wild Whisper EP, It's Hell, bringing that block to an end on the mainstream. We also heard Zahara's Speed Racer, and it was Tyga's White Grains, found on his newest concept album, Starface. If you're just now getting here, it's great for you to join along with the musical adventures, and as always, I'm sad to see you go. If you're only in and out for a quick second, I'm not going to fault you, because I know we're all way too busy these days, and if you could absolutely avoid it, you'd stick around with me for the entire time. But the good news is there's a good chance that if you do have to step away from the AM/FM, your own favorite local station has live streaming capabilities, which I do like to get that plug in there, because it's a great way to stay up to date with not only the mainstream, but all of the programming you know and love, with the personalities that you've fallen in love with, and the community news you need to hear. So go check things out for your own station's live stream capabilities. All right, with that being said, before we part ways, I'll have some details as to how you can submit music, and perhaps even a tip or two as to why you should reach out to me with musical recommendations or submissions. We'll also be enjoying some of the best new music being put out these days, including a spring 2026 collaboration between Bruce Hornsby and Bonnie Raitt. Later on, Girl Ultra, Chromeo, and Buscabuya. More immediately is Yousef Days, the London-based collective in this block, but not before hearing from this phenomenal multidisciplinary artist, the amazing Joy Harjo, who I had the great good fortune of hanging out with a little bit earlier this year as well. She has some really exciting things that have transpired during this year, including making her debut on the Smithsonian Folkways label with her Esperanza Spalding produced Insomnia and Seven Steps to Grace. I still got to get Joy on Gyno here in the near future. It's been a busy summer, but I'm looking forward to settling in for the fall and winter. So we're going to hear this track from her, I Pray for My Enemies. Turn it up with Why is Beauty? And don't go anywhere. I'll join you again before you know it on the mainstream.
1: The song, Blessing of Creation, led her into the human story. That was the first beauty. Next beauty was the sound of her mother's voice, rippling the waters beneath the drumming skin of her birthing cocoon. Next beauty, her father with kindness in his hand.

air. Then how tendrils of fire longing grew into her. 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

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When she forgot beauty, all was brutal. 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

sunrise. 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

In the blink of an eye, we're already at the halfway point of this hour's broadcast. The old saying is true, is it not, that the good times always go way too fast? 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I'm always adding new features to the site. I did just get back from vacation, so there's a slight possibility that, a few things on there might be slightly dated. And, you know, it was great to hear from listeners who perhaps were a little concerned when they noticed some of that as well. But the good news is I'm getting back in the saddle, getting back into the groove, and I do appreciate your understanding and patience. That was the first family vacation in over 5 years, and it was definitely much needed, as there's been so much that has transpired, including launching and getting this up off the ground. Of course, I'm talking about the mainstream, and I'm grateful if you've been along for this ride the entire time, and even if you're new to the show, well, it's still phenomenal that you trust me with some of your musical needs. Again, get caught back up at mainstreamradio.net. As I look ahead to the remainder of our time, music from the Avalanches featuring Karen O of the Yeah Yeah Yeahs. In this block, we'll hear from Bruce Hornsby. I'll join you again after my good friend J.J. Otero and his band Son of Hueldy. And right now, we're heading on up to the northwest of Canada with the amazing Shane Ghostkeeper, who has had a few projects shortlisted for the Players Prize. He's also making his major motion picture directorial debut here in the next couple of years, a project that's already under development. And as I was mentioning earlier, I highly encourage you to go check out my recent Gyno feature with Shane as well. Right now, I don't even know if this has actually hit the shelves yet. This is a sneak peek of his latest single, Balloon Moon. I'll be back before you know it right now. Turn it up and sing along. You're listening to The Mainstream.

Son of Hueldy's Reservation Love here on your new favorite show. Before that, it was Bruce Hornsby and Bonnie Raitt with Ecstatic, found on the 2026 album Indigo Park. Earlier in the set, we also heard Shane Ghostkeeper, or the full band rather, that's him and his wife Sarah, with Balloon Moon, a great new release from that dynamic duo. Thank you so much for spending some of your hard-earned time with me. I look forward to the next chance we have to do just this. And as always, you're welcome to check your listings for the next time you can dial into the mainstream with Brett Maybe. And if you just can't wait, head on over to mainstreamradio.net. And there are a lot of reasons to check things out there, not just to enjoy the archive of the show, but also, and perhaps more importantly, to find information as to how to submit music for consideration in the rotation. Now, if you're a singer-songwriter, I encourage you to send me your tracks to brett@mainstreamradio.net. But if there are bands in your local region that you feel aren't getting enough attention, you can also reach out to me with their information, and I'll take it from there. So I love discovering new music. Unlike some people, I believe that we are in the best time for music right now. And part of the reason is, you know, all of that old music is still there. It's not like it's gone away yet, and let's keep it that way. But we live in a technologically rich era for music tech and things like that. And there are all of the genres that have been trends throughout time that exist presently. And to me, that's part of the fun as well. This is a little bit of a multiverse of music these days. So again, go check things out. Stay in touch. I can't wait to get caught back up with you. And I broadcast 7 days a week, 3 hours a day. So there's a good chance that you'll be joining me sooner than later. Helping to kick off our final block is this newest edition from none other than Girl Ultra, Chromeo, and Busca Booyah. Mentiris Mentiris was released August 5th through Big Data and Ninja Tune. And again, it does feature Busca Booyah and production contributions from Chromeo. Turn it up with this glossy and seductive dance track, and let me know what you think about it.

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1: Ani, bonjour, Kenawaya, Graham Jones, Indigenous Cause. Hi, everyone. 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

Every year I like to have what I call a song of the summer, and Love Spells Don't Touch is definitely a front runner on my pick for the 2026 summer season. A great groove and a fantastic way to get into our hour today on the mainstream, and that's found on his Love is the Law release. Now is Kanika Guego, I'm Brett Maybe. Of course, you probably already know that unless you're tuning in for the first time, at which point I'd like to take this opportunity to welcome you to a possible scenario of what a mainstream music scene can look and sound like. It's not the only, you know, reimagining, but I do like to put that indigenous representation front and center. It's still... And as always, I broadcast 7 days a week, 3 hours a day from the beautiful Allegheny Territory of the mighty Seneca Nation. So as always, stick around for your musical fix. We'll be hearing from Tyler Childers, Thomas Powers, and Rob Moose. Later on, the late great Raul Malo and his take on a Neil Young classic. I also have tracks from Cusk, Willow, and Kamasi Washington together in this first block, but getting us into the grooves is Nabaya Iqbal. This track is actually digging into the archives just a little bit. We're going back to the 2023 Dreamer album, and it's Gentle Heart, going out to all the gentle hearts across mainstream land today on your new favorite show.

There is nothing worse than a bug in the cake, but Violet Grohl somehow makes it pretty cool. That was her newest single, Whining on That Block. We also heard Willow and Kamasi Washington's collaboration with Play, found on Willow's latest, and I do believe it was a surprise album, Petal Rock Black. And again, it was Nabiha Iqbal's Gentle Heart from Dreamer that got us into the set. I'm Brett Mabee, here with a friendly reminder that there are a lot of different ways to take me and these great songs with you wherever you go. And the fact that you have unlimited choices for your musical adventures these days is not lost on me. And that's why it means even more that you trust me to handpick these songs that I do believe, for the most part anyway, stand the test of time. I try to look for those songs that have a little bit of a shelf life, not the quick bangers that fizzle out after the summer's up, you know what I mean? So anyway, go check things out at mainstreamradio.net, and don't forget, I always love to hear from listeners. I love the community that is being built around any music, but it means the world again. So go check things out. Send me an email at brett@mainstreamradio.net, or you can use the Purple Box chat feature if you have any questions, if there's a song you need to figure out, or any number of reasons as well. I look forward to hearing from you soon. Michaela Davis is coming up in this country-tinged block. We're going to wind things down for the first 30 minutes with Thomas Powers and Rob Moose. Looking ahead, some blues courtesy of Joe Louis Walker. Some ambient textures with the Chicago-based Tortoise, just to name a few. And speaking of our country block, right now, it's Truman Sinclair. There's not a whole lot of new news, as it were. However, he does remain pretty busy and active with a 2026 tour, supporting slots for Courtney Barnett's Creature of Habit tour as well. Ongoing promotion of American Recordings, which I do believe Black Train is a part of. So turn it up, sing along, and don't touch that dial. You're listening to The Mainstream.

All right, all right. I'm Brett Maybe. Of course, you're listening to the mainstream. There's no maybes about that, right? All right. I got to get some of those, I don't know, maybes. I hear them all the time. So every now and then, I got to at least get one of them out and have a little lighthearted fun. As always, I'm glad you're here, and I hope you can stick around with me for the entire time. I'll join you again after one from Electric Religious. But before I fully forget my manners, a quick shout out to a few friends who are dialed into KSJD 91.5 FM in and around Cortez, Colorado. And should you, for whatever unfortunate reason, have to step away from listening on your favorite AM/FM station, get caught back up a number of different ways, including NV1.org, the official and full website for all things Native Voice One, Native American Radio Network. Before the hour is up, this is Laura Lee. We'll be gracing our earballs. And I do have some Rau Malo in this block as well. Right now, though, we're going to hear this one from the late, great Joe Louis Walker, who sadly passed away April 30th of 2025 due to a cardiac-related illness. He put out an impressive collection of tunes throughout the years, and that, in my opinion, is one of the greatest things about music in this postmodern digital age, is that we can dive into Joe Louis Walker's world at any time of day. And right now, it's The Weight of the World, the title track of his 2022 album, kicking off this cycle on the mainstream.

0: Beautiful. Max Avery is Lázaro Manzano.
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Métis singer-songwriter Brandon Baker and his band Electric Religious with Do What You Gotta Do, found on The Taste, today on The Mainstream. A great album cover, too, that I just love. We also heard Raul Malo's Harvest Moon live in Nashville from the Bella Ciao live in Nashville posthumous release. And speaking of late great artists, it was the legendary Joe Louis Walker's The Weight of the World that got us into the second half. I'm going to keep this short and sweet. I know you're here for the music, not my quirky warblings, but as always, get Comp back up a few different ways, including mainstreamradio.net. But you know me. You know I love the magic of old school radio. And so, as always, you're welcome to check your local listings for the next time you can catch me on the AM FM. And as always, to have the mainstream carried, reach out to Nola Daves Moses, the distribution director at NV1. Drop her a line at nola@nv1.org. Tortoise is coming up before too long, but we're going to kick things off with one of London's most exciting new alt-rock bands, Cusk. Turn it up and sing along with Doom's Banjo, the title of which gives off some Deliverance vibes, I guess, but this is found on their summer self-titled EP release. Be good to yourself and each other, and be good or be good at it. Enjoy.

0: the next Fresh Air. Sean Combs, the music mogul known as Diddy, is in federal prison. How did he remain powerful for so long despite decades of warning signs and allegations? We talk with Rolling Stone investigative reporter Cheyenne Roundtree about her new book on Combs called Bad Boy for Life. 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
2: 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I'm A. Martinez.
3: I'm Leila Fadel.
4: And I'm Steve Inskeep. Tucker Carlson, the one-time ally of President Trump, is saying more about Trump's war with Iran.
5: He was pushed by a foreign country to do this. It is the most profoundly destructive thing any single decision a president has made in our history. I feel sorry for him. I'm not angry at him personally. I don't think that he had the latitude to make this decision on his own.
4: Carlson spoke at a studio in Maine for the NPR video program Newsmakers. During decades in Washington, he was a journalist, TV pundit, guest on NPR, and huge star on Fox News. When Fox fired him, Carlson took his show to the internet. And in 2024, he spoke with the crowd at the Republican convention.
6: I can't hear you, but I know it's something good.
4: That speech was just days after Trump survived an assassination attempt.
6: Everything was different. After that moment, everything. And this convention is different. The nation is different. The world is different. Donald Trump is different.
4: Back then, Carlson said the shooting transformed Trump into a national leader. Today, Carlson says he feels the shooting transformed Trump into a creature of permanent Washington. In our long talk, he offered a theory that American populists are always shot, and he suggested that Trump got the message. Carlson has lately been talking of a third-party movement, although he says he is not the one to organize it.
5: I don't think I could organize your daughter's birthday party. I don't have the skills for that. My skills are rhetorical.
4: He has used those skills to claim not only that Israel influenced Trump, but that it controls both parties, which led to a question as we sat face-to-face. Should President Trump be impeached for going to war with Iran?
5: Should he be impeached? He's not going to be removed for this because both parties agree with it, and that's kind of the point. Trump joined the other side in the uniparty to do this, so he's not going to be punished for it. They'll get him on corruption or whatever.
4: That's a bit of an evasion, though, respectfully, in saying, well, it's never going to happen.
5: Should he be removed
4: from office if you believe, as you've said, that he effectively betrayed the country?
5: He should have been removed from office immediately when he threatened nuclear war.
4: Carlson was referring to Trump's threats to destroy Iran. In our conversation, Carlson talked of the Senate minority leader, who is Jewish, and a Republican congressman who served with the Israel Defense Forces. Carlson knows how this all sounds, and he volunteered that he is not prejudiced.
5: None of this is an anti-Semitic conspiracy theory. There's nothing anti-Semitic about it. What you're seeing now revealed is the control of what was supposed to be the most powerful country in the world by a country of 9 million people with no resources.
4: Let me push back on a couple of elements there. You mentioned a uniparty.
5: Yes.
4: Feeling that the parties are on the same page.
5: Yes.
4: It seems to me that regarding war with Iran,

0: That is demonstrably not true. Obviously, there are a lot of Democrats who support Israel and Israel's point of view, and yet the last two Democratic presidents made a nuclear deal with Iran and then tried to remake a nuclear deal with Iran rather than launching a regime change war against Iran. It which just doesn't seem huge, like a true statement.
1: Which is a huge improvement over what Trump did. However, the last two Democratic administrations, Biden and Obama, were committed to an anti-Iran policy, which is expressed through sanctions. So it didn't work in any sense. And while,
0: except to get to the nuclear deal ultimately, but go on.
1: Yeah, I guess. But what did they achieve in the end? I guess the point is...
0: 10-year agreement.
1: Of course.
0: Yeah.
1: But the orientation itself is what got us to this war. And the orientation was this. Iran is America's greatest enemy.
0: Carlson insisted that other problems are more important. He says he's come to believe the whole U.S. political debate is a distraction.
1: And I wasn't able to see it because I was caught in the partisan lie. I was mesmerized by, and I was part of, by the way, the machinery of this as a cable news host for 29 years. I was part of this, effectively a deception, where the parties, you know, disagree on an issue, trans rights, amnesty, which are, you know, inherent, you know, they're real issues. I'm not saying they have no meaning.
0: You've talked about them on camera so far.
1: I've talked about them extensively. Yeah, yeah, yeah. In fact, I've talked about them way too much and sort of missed the fact that, I don't know, we still tax income at almost twice the rate of investing. Labor at twice the rate of capital. It's like,
0: The capital gains tax versus the income tax.
1: Yeah. What? I mean, that's kind of the biggest fact of our tax code.
0: I want to follow up on something else you said. You said you're not being anti-Semitic to criticize Israel in this way.
1: Right.
0: I assume you understand. When you start talking about people with dual loyalty and strange connections to Israel are also in the government and a uniparty that is taking orders from outside, people who are anti-Semitic are liable to hear certain things in that. What do you make of that? What do you make of
1: people
0: the way
1: people who are anti-Semitic are liable to... I don't really know anybody who's anti-Semitic, for one thing. So I can't confirm that.
0: You would agree that there have been anti-Semites.
1: Of course.
0: Okay, go on.
1: You know, people... There's a lot of tribalism in this world.
0: True.
1: Now more than ever. And I detest it and worry about it a lot.
0: But you're a thoughtful guy. Do you ever wonder, wow, maybe that's me? Or maybe I'm having that effect or giving that impression, even if I don't mean it?
1: I think that we haven't had this conversation for 60 years because people are afraid of being called a bigot for noticing something that has nothing to do with ethnicity. And I just refuse to participate in that because the stakes are now too high.
0: Would a simpler explanation be the president has no idea about foreign affairs, doesn't listen to people, and made a mistake?
1: Well, that's not likely in his case because it's not true. And I'm not guessing about this. I was there.
0: But you've quoted him as waving off the risk by saying, it'll all be fine, which could...
1: You want to know what he said?
0: I'll tell you exactly what he said.
1: I haven't said this, but I'm just going to tell you.
0: Sure.
1: This is a fact. I've flown back from Tel Aviv, from Ben Gurion Airport, after seeing the ambassador, and 2 days later, I was in the Oval with Trump alone. He said, this war is not about Iran's nuclear program, which you told me and the world that you eliminated last summer in June.
0: Yeah.
1: This war is being pushed by Israel. And he looked at me and said, yes, you're right. But in the end, we all die anyway. So it doesn't matter. That's exactly what he said.
0: Tucker Carlson, who broke with the president, though he remains close to Vice President Vance. We asked the White House about Carlson's claim that Trump said we'll all die anyway. They did not answer specifically, but referred us to a social media post by the president calling Carlson and others, quote, stupid people. You can watch our talk with Carlson. He discusses Trump's faith and says Graham Plattner should still be on the ballot in Maine. The video is on the NPR app, YouTube, Spotify, and elsewhere. 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
2: It's no secret, humans seem to be losing the war on rats. So to help fight, rat rangers enter the picture.
3: How do we make our environment less welcoming to rats? 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
2: I'm Scott Detrow. Rat rangers in D.C. take residents into the city's back alleys at night to learn why rats thrive and ways to reduce rodents. 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
1: It's Morning Edition from NPR News. Amy Martinez in Culver City, California.
2: And I'm Layla Faldin in Washington, D.C. Good morning. There is a legal fight over Dolly Parton's estate worth hundreds of millions of dollars. A judge in Tennessee has granted a temporary restraining

0: And this is WOJB. Good morning. Good morning. My name's Caroline. This is the memorial announcement for Michael Lee Cooper, age 32, of Hayward, Wisconsin, who died on Monday, August 31st, at his home. Memorial services will begin tomorrow, 10 a.m., tomorrow, Friday, September 25th, at New Post Senior Center in New Post. Military honors will follow at New Post Senior Center. Interment will be private. Online condolences can be made at pineviewfuneralservice.com. Again, the memorial announcement for Michael Lee Cooper, age 32, of Hayward. They will be tomorrow, 10 a.m. at New Post Senior Center in New Post. And coming up between 8:30 and 9, Fred Clark running in the 7th Congressional District. This is a huge position. Going into Congress, the House of Representatives, massive position, huge area of Wisconsin, extremely important. So if you're tuning in, please share the word to tune in this morning and listen to Fred Clark, who's going to be talking about the issues, and there are many. So far, Michael Alfonso has not been making himself available to WOJB or to really just about anyone. We'll find out if there's going to be a debate, because we need to educate ourselves about what we can do. A lot of people are feeling like, what can we do? Things are really bad. Prices are up. The political strife is just ratcheting up. There's so much anger and fear. But channel that. Let's figure out how we can do that. And one of the ways is becoming educated as to what the views, what the issues are, what it means, what's going on behind all of the campaign ads. Let's talk about that this morning. Would love to hear from you. You can send your questions to Fred. You can send them to me at Caroline, W-O-J-B, at gmail.com, C-A-R-O-L-I-N-E-W-O-J-B, at gmail.com. I've gotten a couple questions already, but looking forward to hearing from you. It's important to educate yourself before you cast that vote. Coming up, more news from NPR, and I will be here for the Morning Edition program and the Patchwork program between 10 and noon. My name is Caroline, and it's going to be clouding up today with a slight chance of showers after 4, going up to 65.
1: 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I'm E. Martinez.
2: And I'm Layla Faldin. Good morning. Here's an age-old question.
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1: Ooh, I know what I want to be. 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

0: Good morning. You're listening to WOJB. My name is Caroline. 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I carry Narcan. 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More news from NPR coming up, and between 8 and 9, a conversation with Fred Clark, who is running for 7th Congressional District, huge position. Important conversation. We're going to be talking about the issues and what Wisconsinites are doing these days. Fred's been all around the area, so we're going to hear from him, what he's seeing, what he's hearing, what the concerns are, how to tackle these issues, the high cost of living, AI, data centers, and more that we will be talking about on the Morning Edition program. More news in the meantime.
1: The highest in more than 2 years. That's pushing more people towards adjustable rate mortgages, where the rate changes typically after 5, 7, or 10 years. Marketplace's Samantha Fields has more.
2: Nearly 10% of people who applied for a mortgage last week went for an adjustable rate, according to the Mortgage Bankers Association. That's up from 8% a month ago. Susan Wachter at the University of Pennsylvania's Wharton School says it makes sense given how high rates are on a 30-year fixed.
3: 7% is a daunting number, and an adjustable rate mortgage is 6% plus some change,
2: which can make a big difference in affordability. But she says adjustable rate mortgages can be risky.
3: A 6% loan today could, depending on the term, it could 5 years be 8.10%. And that is likely to be not affordable.
2: A lot of people take out an adjustable rate mortgage, betting that rates will drop before their loan adjusts and they'll be able to refinance, says Chris Mayer at Longbridge Financial.
4: That can be a dangerous game. It's not simple to predict mortgage rates.
2: They could easily go up rather than down. And he says there's also always the possibility that home prices could fall.
4: And if home prices fall, you're also not going to be able to refinance, particularly if you didn't have a huge down payment. So there's all sorts of risks that people should really be cognizant of.
2: Especially if they're doing it in search of affordability. I'm Samantha Fields for Marketplace.
1: Let's do the numbers. Dow, S&P, and NASDAQ futures are down in the negative 0.3 to negative 1% range, with the Dow future down 141 points. The 10-year Treasury yield is up at 5.12%.
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1: It's time once again for us to take the Marketplace Economic Pulse, our series where we get views on this economy from a range of perspectives. But the Pulse is going to look a little different from now on. Going forward, we'll be checking in with reporters from local public media outlets across the country. They'll tell us about the economic stories they're following in their communities and states. Our first guest is Yvette Fernandez. She's a reporter for the Mountain West News Bureau and Nevada Public Radio. Good morning, Yvette.
6: Good morning.
1: You recently wrote a story about how many of the hospitality workers in Vegas are at risk of losing their temporary protected status. Some have already lost it. What's going on there?
6: Well, you know, revoking TPS or temporary protected status is part of the administration's enhanced immigration enforcement efforts. The Trump administration has already ended TPS for about a dozen countries, everything from Afghanistan, Nicaragua, Syria, Yemen, and others. And the Culinary Union held a news conference just before the TPS status for people from El Salvador was going to stop on September 9th. The union spokesperson called it an emergency. Nevada is home to close to 6,000 TPS recipients, and the Culinary Union is made up of members from over 170 countries, and 60% of their members are immigrants. So it's significant. But here's what also happened. Shortly after that deadline passed, the Trump administration suddenly put this decision on hold, saying that TPS for people from El Salvador would remain in effect, but it's not known if this is permanent or temporary or even when a new announcement is going to be made.
1: How much would you say the loss of those workers, if this actually all goes through, would impact Vegas and the wider Nevada economy?
6: Well, you know, for an individual, it can just cause a lot of turmoil. You know, one day you have a job that helps you sustain your home and your family, and the next, well, that's all in jeopardy. And then that has a ripple effect because so many immigrants fill service jobs. And this is everything from the hospitality industry, but it's also affecting construction, for example. And construction is a big deal in this area, especially because there's a shortage of housing. So several different industries can be affected by this.
1: The last time we spoke, we talked about the Latin entertainment industry and how that's been affected by immigration enforcement, and it's particularly important during September. Can you tell us what's going on there and give us an update?
6: Well, yes, September is typically a huge draw for Fiestas Patrias, which basically celebrates Mexican independence. It's kind of like the 4th of July. And so typically you'll see many Latin artists perform during this month. Last year, part of the administration's enhanced enforcement efforts meant denying or revoking visas for these performers. There were also a few who had been scheduled to headline music festivals, from the Napa Festival in California to the Michelada Fest in Chicago and others. And the Michelada Fest had to be canceled. And as you know, canceling festivals like this has a trickle-down effect on local vendors and the community as a whole. For this September, while we don't have the numbers for this September, I can only tell you what I've seen, and which is significantly more Latino shows this year than last year. We see big stars like Alejandro Fernandez, and for the first time, a Latino artist headlined the Sphere, that was Karim León. But overall, while many of these issues that are impacting the local economy are increasing, you know, what we're also seeing is resiliency and adaptability.
1: Yvette Fernandez is the regional reporter for the Mountain West News Bureau. Thank you so much.
6: Thank you, Kimberly.
1: I also asked Yvette about some of her other reporting, including the politics of data centers in Nevada. You can find that part of the conversation in the Marketplace Morning Report podcast feed. And you can hear the full conversation on our website, marketplace.org. In Washington, I'm Kimberly Adams with the Marketplace Morning Report. 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
0: Oh, thank you, Wisconsin Conservation Voters. Thank you, thank you. 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And I'm not seeing anything on the radar, unfortunately, because we are the new drought monitor has come out. It was just released this morning. And I'm sorry to report that the worst drought level 4, exceptional drought, and there's nothing beyond that. That is the peak drought. That wasn't here last week, but we can look at Bayfield County in exceptional drought, and a good portion of, well, all of northwestern Wisconsin is in extreme to exceptional drought. So we're hoping for some rain, and the counties in exceptional drought, if it will cooperate right here for me right now. Again, Bayfield County, and Ashland County, and a good portion of Douglas County, Sawyer County in extreme drought. So, got to be careful with burning. Not advisable. So, we've got a 20% chance of rain, 65 for the high, patchy fog tonight after midnight. Otherwise, mostly cloudy, going down to 49. Some patchy fog in the area tomorrow morning. Otherwise, sunny skies, high of 70 for weekend activities, festivities happening in the area. The fall colors are beautiful. They're really starting to come on in earnest. Calm winds tomorrow from the south. Some patchy fog on Friday night. Otherwise, partly cloudy, going down to 49. Sunny skies in the forecast for Saturday, 68 for the high. And we do have a full moon coming up. We've got the harvest moon coming up, September 26th, peaking at 11:49 a.m. Of course, you won't really see it much then, but the good news is it's going to be rising just after sunset. It's going to be spectacular, I do believe, because we're going to have clear skies. So the moonrise is going to be shortly after sunset, in the evening of September 26th, in the east, of course, and it should be lovely.

couldn't resist playing that one. Did you know Linda Ronstadt is in backing vocals of that one? Linda Ronstadt, what a lineup for that album. Title track from Harvest Moon, James Taylor, Nicolette Larson, Maria Newman, so many more that came together. Spooner Oldman, Tim Drummond, Ben Keith, wow. A song that I will never tire of. I hope you're having a nice morning and happy fall to you. It is really looking and feeling like fall out and about in northern Wisconsin as the leaves change and all the different sights and sounds of fall are in the air, which I'll be talking about on the Patchwork program this morning between 10 and noon. But coming up in about 20 minutes, Fred Clark will be joining me, and I really would like to hear from you. Now is your opportunity to send your concerns and questions that I can bring to Fred, and I will. You can email me at carolinewojb@gmail.com. That's carolinewojb@gmail.com. This is a massive position and an undertaking for anybody who's stepping in to be part of Congress, the House of Representatives, the 7th Congressional District. It is a huge district. What's going to be coming ahead in 2027, the issues that will be before this group of people are massive. So it's so important before you cast your vote to get educated about what that position means. What are going to be the decisions, the legislation that they could come up with, that they could support, that they could vote against. We're feeling the pain of an illegal war with Iran. People didn't vote for a war, some more wars, but we've got that impacting so many things, including the price of diesel, gas, and food, and so much more. So now is your opportunity to send me a question that I can bring to a man who's been about so many places in the 7th Congressional District, hearing your concerns. You can send them my way. Again, send me an email if you've got a question for Fred Clark. Running to fill Tom Tiffany's seat, who, of course, is the gubernatorial candidate for Wisconsin, running against David Crowley. But I will bring your questions to him. Send them my way, carolinewojb@gmail.com. I'm going to play another song for you because that one by Neil Young. Made me think of this song. It's a funny song about if a song could be president by Over the Rhine. And they reference Neil Young. They call for Neil Young, making Neil Young a senator even though he came from Canada. Emmylou Harris would be ambassador. John Prine would run the FBI. Some of the lyrics in this song.

0: At this very moment, migrants are flooding through the natural world, a world that has no political borders marking off cities, counties, provinces, states, or countries, no hurricane forecast maps to be scribbled on with a marker, no large bodies of water with names that a scurvy politician can arbitrarily change. Yet, oddly enough, there are checkpoints here and there, including one not far from my own backyard. Thousands of the birds flooding through Duluth's Hawk Ridge this autumn are being detained by licensed federal operatives called bird banders. Not all the detainees are migrants either. Some who have spent every day of their lives right here in Duluth are also at risk of capture. Entrapment is not only permitted but encouraged, but these agents are absolutely forbidden to use excessive, much less lethal, force, even if a detainee fiercely resists capture, even on the occasions when a detainee causes bodily harm. And the captors are prohibited from holding their captives for unreasonable lengths of time. Interrogation is pointless. Not one of these detainees speaks English, Spanish, French, or any other language federal agents might be familiar with. They are often vocal, but their languages are beyond the capacity of even the most sophisticated linguists or the finest AI apps to decipher. Many of the migrants passing through Duluth right now are Canadian-born, and in spring, many of the ones nabbed at checkpoints all over the country arrived from Mexico, Haiti, El Salvador, and other nations south of the border. They never carry a green card or any documentation proving that they're here legally, but it's against federal policy to deport them. When captured, identifying data such as height and weight, the kind of features listed on driver's licenses and passports, is recorded. When the sex is known, that's recorded too, but some birds prefer to keep that information private. Except for a few research projects that confirm sex by plucking a feather for DNA analysis, such as Cornell during a study while I was there, our government respects their privacy more than they do human beings. As a condition of release, they're required to wear a low-tech ankle monitor for the rest of their lives, even when naked as jaybirds. If detained again, this will expedite their paperwork. Some detainees, such as California condors wearing wing tags or piping plovers bearing colored leg bands, either don't mind people gawking at their identification tags or realize that resistance is futile and accept their fundamental loss of privacy. Some even accept with grace RFID tags or other high-tech surveillance hardware that allows governmental and even private individuals to keep tabs on their whereabouts. But most of them are not tracked that closely and may live the rest of their lives, no one the wiser that they'd ever been detained. One male pileated woodpecker turned up in my own yard in 2021 bearing an ankle monitor. He had not been scarred by his encounter with his captor, and in exchange for my keeping my suet feeders well supplied, he allowed me to photograph his ID, though it took patience and persistence on my part. I took dozens of photos on different occasions before I could tease out the entire 9-digit number. I reported him to the federal government each of the 5 calendar years that I saw him, knowing that he would not be subjected to any harassment, mistreatment, or another detention. After my first report, they told me BB, for banded boy, had originally been banded as a first-year bird by Frank Nicoletti up at Hawk Ridge on November 22, 2020. When I sent the bird banding lab the report each year, I got a PDF certificate proving I'd become a participant in the surveillance state. This past February, a female pileated wearing similar hardware showed up, but she was much more suspicious of me, departing as soon as I noticed and photographed her leg band. She never came back. The photos I took of her showed the band numbers upside down compared to BB's, and my only photo showed just 2 digits. Then on September 14th, I noticed a female pileated wearing the same kind of leg band, this one oriented the way BB's was. This female does not seem to mind me at all and has allowed me to take more than 100 photos of her band. So far, I've worked out 8 digits in the string, so if BG, banded girl, sticks around and I get the entire 9-digit number, I'll report her to the feds too. I very much object to the surveillance state when it comes to human beings, but there are some legitimate reasons to get data from us, such as tracking diseases or learning how air and water quality in different areas affect the people living there. The same is true for birds. In just about every case I know of, keeping track of them via leg bands and other legal means has turned out to be beneficial for bird populations without harming individuals. As long as BB and now BG had to endure getting that low-tech ankle monitor in the first place and have to keep wearing it, I might as well do what I can to ensure that we learn what we can to keep pileated woodpeckers thriving here in Duluth and beyond. I'm Laura Erickson, speaking for the birds.
1: Oh, thank you, Laura Erickson. Thank you, thank you. You're listening to the Local Morning Edition. My name is Caroline, and coming up in just a few minutes, we have got Fred Clark joining us this morning. Looking forward to hearing from you if you have questions for Fred, who's been all around the area. Such an important role that he is going to try to fill, that he's campaigning. He is running for the U.S., the House of Representatives in Congress, and for the massive 7th Congressional District. So we're going to get an update from Fred on what he's been hearing and seeing as he travels throughout the district, and more coming up. And I am going to be playing one of his favorite songs while we greet him, and my dog already has, and get him set up at the microphone. Again, you can send questions my way that I will bring to Fred. I'd love to hear from you. This is your opportunity. CarolineWOJB@gmail.com, CarolineWOJB@gmail.com. And I will make sure to check my inbox to see if you've got a question for Fred. In the meantime, this was his request. Bruce Springsteen, We Take Care of Our Own.

0: going way back to the 70s with Cowboy, a song of love and peace from their album Reach for the Sky. And there's my dog over there, Fred.
1: He's right here.
0: Okay, she's keeping an eye on you.
1: Oh, she's such a sweetheart, Caroline.
0: Well, I really appreciate you coming in again to give us, it's been a while.
1: It has been.
0: We are looking forward to hearing about what you've been all over the place. It's hard to keep up with you.
1: Yeah.
0: Hard to keep up with Fred Clark, who is running for the 7th Congressional District, a seat that Tom Tiffany is vacating to run for governor.
1: That's right.
0: That's right. Mm-hmm. And people, you know, and it's okay. It's okay that a lot of people don't fully comprehend the significance of this seat and what it is in the House of Representatives. You're going to be spending a lot of time in Washington.
1: True.
0: How much time are you going to be spending in Washington?
1: Well, hopefully more than the current Congress, which has only been in session for 27 days this year, the House, U.S. House of Representatives. Astonishingly poor record of accomplishment by this Congress. But I think a working congressperson who's doing their job is going to be in Washington 25 weeks a year, at least.
0: 25 weeks, and so many of the votes that took place since this current administration took office are impacting Wisconsins, and we want to talk about that.
1: Yes.
0: Some of these significant votes. And, Fred Clark, speaking with Fred Clark, as I've been letting everyone know, and I am throwing it out there to our listeners to get in. We've only gotten one question so far, but people can send questions. I've got my email pulled up here. You can send a question for Fred because we've got 30 minutes to dig into what you've been seeing around the area. What are the things that you are going to be? Your website is quite extensive. We'll be talking about Michael Alfonso's website, your website, both of your Facebook pages.
1: Mm-hmm.
0: But you can email me at carolinewojb@gmail.com if you've got a question for Fred, carolinewojb@gmail.com. So, what's happening?
1: Oh.
0: Are you getting sleep? Where have you been?
1: I'm getting sleep. It's a good thing, but we've been all over. The 7th Congressional District is parts of 26 counties. It's all of northern Wisconsin, one of the biggest districts in the eastern U.S. So there's a lot of ground to cover, all the way from Anago and Marshfield to Hudson and everything north to Vilas County and Lake Superior. It's a beautiful region. It's the heart of the North Woods. It's the heart of some of central Wisconsin farm country.
0: Mm.
1: And as I've thought about this place and gotten to know it better in the last year, I've traveled a lot in America. I've traveled around the world, too. There's a bunch of wonderful places on this planet. I can't think of a place I'd rather live than right here.
0: I'm with you.
1: Yeah.
0: I'm with you. Yep.
1: Yeah. We've got the forests and the lakes and the rivers and the small communities and the culture here. It's just such a gift. And we have so many things that we can be proud of, and that if we use them well and we make the right investments and we have a government that's actually working for us, we can all enjoy another 100 years plus of the kind of prosperity we've had before.
0: Well, and a lot of that, there's so much on the line that I want to talk about. What you're hearing, let's go over the concerns, because you've been all over the district.
1: Right.
0: And we touched on them last time. It seems to me it's only gotten worse.
1: Yep.
0: The price of gas, the price of diesel, food costs, all of that.
1: Yeah.
0: Can you summarize how you can't separate that from the decisions that have been made in the House of Representatives?
1: Yeah. I mean, right now, everybody's paying the $4.50 for gasoline and $6.60 for diesel fuel. So the impacts of what this administration has done and what this Congress has mostly failed to do
0: mm-hmm.
1: are falling on everybody.
0: Mm-hmm.
1: And I think more than ever right now, most people understand why this happened. This wasn't external world events that kind of landed in our lap that we have to deal with like a pandemic. This is this administration making a mess. And they've made a mess of our foreign policy, our trade policy, this endless tariff war that the president has a new lever to pull to piss off some other country every week. The war in Iran that was started without a plan, and that there's clearly no plan to get out of. And
0: the Congress did not approve.
1: Correct. And
0: can't forget that.
1: Can't forget that. And the Congress has not taken action to pull us out of that war or to stop funding for it. They've handed all the authority to run our federal government to the executive branch. And the Congress has been asleep at the switch, or they've sat silent while the Constitution's been violated, while people's rights have been violated, while cuts to the programs that are earned benefits that American people have paid for are being taken away. And for the most part, our Congress, including Tom Tiffany, have sat silent. And people know it, and it's creating the momentum right now for an election that really represents a change of course.
0: Well, and I'm going to say, for our listeners, since Michael Alfonso has not reached out to come on the show, if you pull up his website,
1: mm-hmm.
0: I don't know if you've done that.
1: Oh, I've looked at it.
0: Okay. So you can pull up the website, and the first thing you see that I'm looking at right now is Donald Trump
1: mm-hmm.
0: filling the screen.
1: Yeah.
0: And that is the first thing. Okay, there's people right now that dread going to filling up their trucks, their cars, farmers. And this is what we see when you look at his, that's the first thing, it fills the screen.
1: Yeah.
0: Now you can click on issues, which we're going to get into,
1: mm-hmm.
0: okay?
1: Mm-hmm.
0: And we're also going to talk about Michael Alfonso's Facebook page. This is your opponent. So this is really important to know because I'm concerned a lot of people are going to just vote Republican because mm-hmm. they've always voted Republican. And we need to talk about that and what that could mean to them.
1: Yeah.
0: Because farmers are hurting. I remember farmers for Trump.
1: Right.
0: Hunters for Trump.
1: Right.
0: All sorts of the people that count on what you described of Northern Wisconsin, the forests, the waters, everything that makes Northern Wisconsin special is at risk. Is that an overstatement?
1: No, it's not an overstatement. We have a federal government that's in the midst right now of being completely broken by an agenda that is just plain as day. They are out there to reward their billionaire friends. They're out there to purge this country of people they consider to be undesirable.
0: Mm-hmm.
1: They're out there to bring back some twisted vision of a country that's white and middle class, and you know, and it's the corruption that's being embraced right now and openly celebrated by this administration is appalling. So that's what we're up against, and voters right now are paying attention to that because they have to. You're paying attention to it at the gas pump. People are already being affected by the cuts to Medicaid and the cuts to the Affordable Care Act that together are affecting people that we know in our communities are losing health coverage or about to lose health coverage.
0: Mm-hmm.
1: And the impact of that on our whole rural health system is going to be profound. So voters out there are paying attention to what's happening in Washington in ways that I think we haven't seen in a while. And that's creating the opportunity for change. And it's causing a whole lot of people to reevaluate their politics.
0: Mm-hmm.
1: And I hear that every single day. I meet someone who tells me, yeah, I voted Republican for most of my life, but right now I'm done. I can see right now that they're not delivering what was promised, and all we're getting is chaos. And we need adults back in the room in the Congress right now. And right now the Democratic Party is offering candidates that are going to put adults back in that room.
0: Well, and as an example, Tom Tiffany posted no farmers, no food, no future. But in Congress, he voted for tariff taxes that bankrupt Wisconsin farmers and cost them billions of dollars. And then we can talk about SNAP, too. This is what you will be in that. But if you get this position, you will be voting on these issues.
1: Absolutely.
0: How do we turn this around? But just summarize what this means to people who don't understand.
1: Yeah.
0: What took place in Washington, out of Wisconsin, going to Washington and voting for those tariff taxes.
1: Yeah.
0: Fred.
1: Right now, this administration has seized power in a way that's unprecedented. And the United States Congress has handed over their constitutional power to control foreign trade, control whether we go to war or not, to control how our federal programs work. They've handed all that to this administration, and the Supreme Court has blessed it. So we've got a usurpation of power in this country that's mm-hmm. completely unprecedented. The only check on that in the next 2 years is going to be a democratically controlled Congress. We have a Supreme Court that is basically given carte blanche to the president and his people to violate the Constitution. And the Democratic majority, as strong as we can make that Democratic majority next year, is going to give us the opportunity to put the brakes on that, to hold people accountable who've broken the law, to investigate corruption and to create the record and to stop and to basically take back the power that Congress is designed to have by the founders of this country and the Constitution.
0: And how do you get people to see that? How do you get, I don't know, that's a question. Well, you're getting around. You're going yeah. all around to talk to people because there's just this, you know, you can just see for yourself your opponent.
1: Yeah.
0: All you have to do is go to his website. Not that I'm, you know, we're not pushing either candidate here.
1: That's right.
0: But go to his website, and there you will see Donald Trump. That's the first thing that pops up. And then, of course, you can go to the issues, but here on Facebook, and maybe you can maybe respond to some of these. Because, as you know, I know you've been trying to debate Michael Alfonso, right? But there will be a debate, correct?
1: There will be a single debate October 7th. By a Minnesota TV station in Duluth that will host the only debate that he has agreed to. So what's unique about my opponent as a candidate is that he's never run for office before. He's never had a full-time job before. He's never voted in northern Wisconsin before. For most people in that position, you'd be out there talking to everybody that you could and getting all the media exposure that you could. Michael doesn't want to do that. So he's staying more or less in under wraps right now, minimizing his talking to cameras because it usually doesn't go well when he does. So, thousands of people will have already voted when we have that debate. So
0: right.
1: It's a little
0: right.
1: bit late.
0: Yeah.
1: But he spends most of his time thinking about the endorsement he got from President Trump and how important that is to
0: That's
1: him.
0: That's very clear. He is not backing down at all. There's reports right. in the media that Tiffany's kind of like trying to distance himself mm-hmm. a little bit, even though there's no distancing the record
1: That's
0: that
1: right.
0: are now impacting the votes for SNAP, the threat,
1: yeah.
0: the threats to SNAP.
1: Yeah.
0: And we could go on and on. It's right there. And these are facts. This is not hyperbole. This is the votes are there.
1: Yeah.
0: So if you go to Michael Alfonso's Facebook page, he is, well, he is

0: right. Again, communism, woke. Okay, people are starving, but let's talk about this spread.
1: Yeah, I mean, in his world, anything that involves government doing something to make people's lives better is a pathway to communism that he needs to stop.
0: I wish he could come on, because I want to know his definition of communism and where the examples are of it taking root here, but go on.
1: I'd love for him to come on your show. I hope he does. Michael, get on Caroline's show. You'll be treated fairly.
0: Yes.
1: But he's refused media interviews across the board. But I'll tell you one media interview he did. In fact, one of the first ones he did after the primary, he interviewed with Matt Gaetz on his Florida podcast. Remember Matt Gaetz, the disgraced former congressman who resigned in disgrace because of accusations of sex trafficking and drug use?
0: Mm-hmm.
1: And this is Mr. Family Values decided that Matt Gaetz was the first person he ought to talk to. Listeners who follow what has happened here and what this man stood for should be offended by that.
0: Well, right, and then, you know, you could just go on, and we're not going to waste too much time, but these are the things that are people, that if people want to learn about Michael, now, on your website, it's very detailed, your positions and the issues, and really clear. You're not talking about woke, you're not talking about communism, you're not talking about, you know, you're here, Fred, to take away everyone's guns, right? That's another thing, and you know, just support woke institution. You joined the Cable Rod and Gun Club the other day. You're a hunter.
1: Sure. I got a cabinet full of guns. This Second Amendment stuff is another absurd distraction. Nobody's taking the guns away.
0: Yeah.
1: But, you know, right now, we are in the middle of a farm crisis that's being brought about by the policies of this administration, that they've failed to do anything meaningful for farmers, but they've made their life so much harder with this tariff war that across the board, farmers are losing money. We're going to see an increased rate of bankruptcy. And this administration and this Congress have not done a thing to make that better. And right now, because of the cuts to Medicaid and the cuts to the Affordable Care Act tax credits and the Medicaid cuts that kick in at the end of this year, the $1 trillion cut out of that program, it's going to be a rural health disaster.
0: So that's going to happen, of course, after the midterms. And
1: correct.
0: Some are saying that, you know, if Democrats take the midterms, then they're going to be blamed.
1: Yeah.
0: Okay, what do you say to that?
1: Well, what I say was that's how cynical the Big Beautiful Bill was, that their $1 trillion cut to SNAP benefits, which was, you know, food benefits, and to Medicaid, which in Wisconsin is Badger Care. Those all kick in after the election, but within a year or two, that's going to be millions of jobs lost. It's going to mean hundreds of rural hospitals and clinics that either have to reduce services or are forced to close, because those Medicaid dollars go directly to rural health care providers.
0: That's going to kick in. And so we have to buckle up for that.
1: Yeah.
0: That's already been predetermined.
1: Yeah.
0: But there's a way to turn it around.
1: Well, there is. We need a Congress with a strong enough majority to reverse those decisions and ideally override the president's veto. I mean, that would be what we need, and we need people to stand up and say, we earn these benefits. This is the most important thing our government should be doing, is helping assure that people that need support the most are getting it.
0: And it should be stated that if you're in this position, you would have, I take it, you would have voted against the bill, the big B-O-B-B bill, the one big blank bill.
1: Big billionaire's bill.
0: But Tom Tiffany helped push tens of thousands of Wisconsin residents off food share while running for governor. He had two chances.
1: Yeah. Yeah.
0: Can you, again, clarify that to people?
1: Well, I think as a representative in Congress, Tom Tiffany he's been in lockstep with the president. He went as far as to vote to deny the certification of Wisconsin's 2024 election. He's an election denier. Excuse me, the 2020 election.
0: Mm-hmm.
1: So now he's trying to walk some of that back because he's running for governor and he needs to try to win a statewide vote. So, yeah, you're seeing him create some distance, but all you have to do is look at his history to know what he has done. And I think that's pretty predictive of what he would do as governor.
0: Yeah, this is a huge position that you are running for.
1: Yeah.
0: People have got to understand how powerful and how important it is, because 2027, this is pivotal. And I know we hear this over and over, the most important election of our lifetimes. But truly, we've

0: got a couple questions from people, but and I also want to get to some. I want to ask you something. Well, okay. First, I'm going to ask you a question. A couple questions from listeners.
1: Okay.
0: We've got about a little over 10 minutes left.
1: Yep.
0: Somebody was concerned about the Pinokies.
1: Mm-hmm.
0: Thoughts on how do you respond to that?
1: Just concerned about the Pinoki Hills.
0: I guess I don't know if there's going to be mining. Is there a proposal for mining in the Pinokies? If Tiffany gets in, what do you think he's going to do to the Pinokies?
1: Okay.
0: there you go.
1: Your listener is probably remembering that in 2011, Tom Tiffany led the introduction of a bill that would basically open up the Pinoki Hills to iron mining.
0: Mm-hmm, mm-hmm.
1: And, you know, Senator Janet Buley, former Representative Janet Buley, and I served together in the Assembly then. We were the lead opponents of that bill.
0: Mm-hmm.
1: We worked our butts off to try to stop that. The legislation ultimately passed. We've never had an iron mine developed in the Pinoki Hills because of that, mostly because the price of iron ore never justified what it would take to do it.
0: Okay.
1: But those hills are still at risk. And if for some magical reason the value of iron ore skyrocketed, somebody could try to develop that ore body under the Pinoki Hills today.
0: Well, we know Tom Tiffany's state feelings about mining.
1: Oh, yeah.
0: And he has a 0% record with the League of Conservation Voters.
1: That's right.
0: And that is, we've got another question from Bob in Land O'Lakes. What are your thoughts on how to revitalize a sustainable Northwoods forest industry?
1: Such an important issue. I think this is my friend Bob Simeone, a longtime colleague of mine. I've been a forester most of my career. I've thought about how we manage our forests mm-hmm. most of our career. We have such an incredible gift in our forest landscape. We have old growth forests. We have unique habitats that we need to protect and conserve. And forestry and the forest products, wood, has been the backbone of the economy of so much of northern Wisconsin. And that's declined over the years because of mill closures, because markets are changing, people don't use paper in the same way. I believe that we have an opportunity to help revitalize our forest sector and our forest economy, but we've got to do that committed to sustainability, which means we've got to make sure that our management is conserving all those values for wildlife and water that are important for everybody. And we've got the tools and the knowledge to do that, but I think we need some new investments, too, because our economy has been so dependent on forests.
0: Well, and you worked with Wisconsin's Green Fire. I mean, your resume is quite amazing, actually, because you can speak to forestry, mm-hmm. and you're a hunter. You have no desire to take away people's guns. You want to empower women, and mm-hmm. and quickly, just one sentence on that, as far as women, because that's another thing they're going after you for.
1: Well, it is, and Michael attacked me because I supported Planned Parenthood. I'm raising my hand. I support Planned Parenthood.
0: Yeah.
1: My God.
0: I know, yeah. What year is this?
1: Yeah.
0: I just picked up this book, actually.
1: Oh,
0: it's Shawamigan Books. Who's been?
1: Yeah.
0: I need to get him on the show. But this is what you had to say about this. And it's important for listeners to hear. And this is a question I have for you. And then I can't forget this other question about disability.
1: Yeah.
0: But this is what Fred had to say. This is a book I have, Wisconsin's Wild Lakes.
1: Oh.
0: And you endorse this book saying, it's a catalog of Wisconsin's finest wet wild places, but it's also a stirring meditation on the reasons these places are so important to us. As the author reminds us of this book, time on the water saves us. And now more than ever, we can be grateful for his gift in helping us understand why.
1: Oh, thank you for reminding me of that. That was a couple of years ago I wrote that for John.
0: I love his books. I want to get him on the show. But that brings me to this question. I want to make sure, Don Posh, I'm going to get to your question as well. Don't worry, we've got 10 minutes left.
1: Okay.
0: Oh, how hunters for Trump,
1: mm-hmm.
0: okay, the farmers for Trump, we won't have hunting or fishing or farming without healthy forests, waters, soils. Please help us with that disconnect. Fred, please, can you? Or is that putting too much of that? Maybe we need a sociologist here or something. I don't know.
1: Okay, let me try. If you look at the farming in the universe of farmers here in the Midwest, by and large, a lot of those folks have been conservative, quote unquote, and that, of course, the meaning of that word changes. The traditional farm groups like the Farm Bureau have supported Republicans mostly over the last 20 years. Yep, true. But farmers are practical people, and there's all kinds of farming in this state. But farmers have been losing year after year after year because of poor markets, because of corporate power, which means the agribusiness monopolies control the prices, which means farmers can't make a living even though they're busting their tails day after day to feed us. And more farmers right now, add on top of that the tariff war that's meant a lot of the world is not buying our farm commodities, and that's cut out prices. The facade is starting to crack. And this administration has done some of the stupidest things you can imagine, like importing 300,000 tons of shitty beef, from foreign countries to try to prop up a cheap hamburger at the expense of farmers. So I think people are starting to realize that they've been lied to and that they've been harmed. And same for the people that hunt and fish. I think everybody who hunts and fishes and thinks about why they're able to do that knows that we make an investment to manage public lands and to provide those opportunities and to keep those habitats healthy and productive. That doesn't happen without an investment at the state level with our DNR, at the national level with the Forest Service and the Park Service. And if we take away those investments, which this administration's doing, we are all going to pay the price.
0: Well, and so much of it gets down to corporate money now, the billionaires that are infusing, three billionaires in particular, into this race that are supporting Republicans.
1: Yeah.
0: The Ulines, if I pronounce her name correctly, one of them. They live in Illinois, by the way. Mm-hmm. But also AI is an issue, of course. But can we remind people that Tom Tiffany, in voting for the Big Beautiful Bill, voted against local control. Is that correct, Fred? There's something in there where he basically is now saying, oh, it's got to be, there should be a say locally.
1: I'm not sure which particular issue that applies to. It would have to apply to data centers.
0: That applies to data centers.
1: Yeah.
0: Yes.
1: Yeah.
0: Thank you. Sorry, I said AI, but that's tied into data centers.
1: Right,
0: yeah.
1: Yep. Now he's trying to walk that back.
0: Right.
1: But I want to make a point to what you said earlier about funding.
0: Okay.
1: So our campaign is funded almost 100% by real people with beating hearts, and the vast majority of them live in Wisconsin, and most of those are from the 7th Congressional District. I've run a real people campaign without corporate money, without special interest money. My opponent is being funded about over 70% of his funding is coming from out of state. And it's road builders, and it's highway contractors, and it's trucking companies, and it's airlines, and it's a company digging a tunnel under the Hudson River from New Jersey to Manhattan is putting money into a northern Wisconsin congressional race. Why? Because his father-in-law, Sean Duffy, is the Secretary of Transportation.
0: Whoa. Okay.
1: It's pay to play.
0: Okay. Yeah. And again, this is why holding people accountable and getting money out of politics is so important in the House of Representatives.
1: It's absolutely important. We need a code of ethics that to overturn Citizens United.
0: Yes.
1: We start there. We need to ban insider trading. We need to have term limits. There are a dozen things that we need to do and that I will support in Congress to take away the special interest influence that's just made Democrats and Republicans fail at addressing our biggest needs. People want to say government's failed. Well, they can be justified in saying that. There's some big problems we haven't solved because of money and politics.
0: So, yeah, I want to encourage everybody, if you've always voted Republican, you really need to look into these issues, because this is a different Republican Party, people are saying, than their grandma's or grandpa's Republican Party.
1: It is. Absolute respect to every Republican and Democratic voter out there. The people out there are voting their values based on what they believe is going to be best for them. And let's just start there. But the people in power, they have steered this Republican Party into a back alley that is completely unrecognizable from your father or my father's Republican Party.
0: I want to get to one more quick question, and then we want to talk about what you've got coming up. We've got a few minutes left, and maybe you can answer this one really quickly about caregiver co-op startups. You were at the caregivers, you and Charlie Ray were at the Caregiver Advocacy Day in Spooner, and great, that's, you've been all over the place. With the co-op model, the employees receive higher pay and part ownership. The turnover rate is around 38%. I guess the question is, would you work to secure funding for caregiver co-op startups?
1: I think that is yes. And if that's Don's question, Don, thank you for all your work on that. But one of the things that I've become much more aware of in this campaign is the critical role of caregivers, and as in a community with aging populations, how much more burden there is on family and friends to provide care for people who are aging. Mm-hmm. We need to support that. On the other end of the spectrum, child care is a critical need that is increasingly expensive and difficult to access, and it's a huge barrier to working families and to communities of all kinds. So we've got to make the right kind of investments to make those things possible so we can live with people of all ages in our communities.
0: Well, and all of these things, you've got many of them outlined on your website. I'm looking once again at your opponent's website, who basically, the first issue is Save the American Dream, Make Farms Strong, Bring Back Freedom and Education, and 100% pro-life. Those are like the top issues. And just a paragraph about each. I noticed on your website you've got a full page with all the issues that you detail about what you would want to take on if you get this position.
1: I'm a wonk. I can't help it, and I write that stuff.
0: I mean, that is, you've got these. It's really clear, though, and very understandable. Health care for everyone, an affordability agenda, and it's not just a paragraph. You can click on each one, and you detail how you would go about doing that, supporting women's rights, rebuilding our rural economy, and more future for farms and forests. But let's close with what you got coming up, and more how people can find you.
1: Well, we're 41 days out, so I'll be on the road every week between now and November 3rd, but early voting is already starting. We're holding some rallies around the district. I'll be in Ladysmith tomorrow. Tonight. We've got an event going in Ladysmith. I'll be in Hudson tomorrow. We'll be in Superior on September 28th. If you go to our website, Clark4WI.com, you can see the schedule that's going on there and try to get to one of our events. We'll have a virtual rally or two coming up in the next couple of weeks as well. October 7th is the one and only debate that my opponents agreed to.
0: All right. Fred Clark, 7th Congressional District candidate, thank you so much for coming back to WOJB. Thanks. Always great to have a conversation with
1: Thanks,
0: you.
1: Thanks, Caroline.
0: This is WOJB 88.9 FM, streaming at WOJB.org. Democracy Now! Coming up. I'll be back at 10 for the Patchwork Program. Thanks so much for joining us. Take care.
2: Now, appointed federal judge has blocked President Trump's White House ban on journalists from CNN, MS Now, and Politico. We'll speak with Nobel Prize-winning journalist Maria Ressa. She used to work for CNN. Then the CEOs of major AI companies addressed the UN Security Council, calling on world leaders to adopt international standards for AI development.
3: First, we should begin with narrow agreements that every member can support, such as a ban on using AI to make biological weapons.
2: We'll speak with an AI researcher who's taken part in UN meetings this week, and with an expert who's worked with the African Union on AI strategy. Then, who's advising President Trump on AI?
4: The United States also totally rejects any attempt to construct a globalist scheme to control for the artificial intelligence. We're going to encourage it, not rein it in.
2: We'll speak with journalist Jacob Silverman. His latest book is Gilded Rage, Elon Musk and the Radicalization of Silicon Valley. All that and more coming up. Welcome to Democracy Now!, democracynow.org, The War and Peace Report. I'm Amy Goodman. A federal judge has temporarily blocked President Trump's ban on CNN, MS Now, and Politico from the White House Just after midnight, Judge Timothy Kelly of the U.S. District Court in Washington, D.C., a Trump appointee, granted a two-week restraining order and told the White House to, quote, immediately return, reinstate, and restore the press credentials of the three news outlets. Ted Boutros, an attorney for the outlet, said, quote, this is a strong ruling vindicating freedom of the press, due process, and the rule of law. We greatly appreciate the court's swift action, he said. Meanwhile, the new news site, Status, is reporting Vice President J.D. Vance was the unnamed senior administration official behind one of the stories the White House used to justify banning Politico from its grounds. Vance has defended Trump's ban on the news outlets as totally appropriate. Leaders of TARPA, Foreign Official Intelligence firms, testified to the UN Security Council on Wednesday, urging nations to adopt international standards on the development of AI. Anthropic CEO Dario Amodei touted the benefits of the technology, even as he warned the Security Council that it, quote, could be a risk to humanity as a whole, unquote. His competitor, OpenAI Chief Executive Sam Altman, also called for international regulations.
5: At the international level, this will require cooperation. In our history, there have been times where countries who compete and don't always like each other very much, still come together for shared interests and the collective good in the face of a powerful new technology. We believe this must be one of those times.
2: Altman spoke as Australian Prime Minister Anthony Albanese revealed that an OpenAI agent hacked an Australian government health website in June where it accessed private data. It's the first known example of an autonomous AI agent hacking a government network.
6: Today, I spoke with the CEO of OpenAI, Sam Altman, to express Australia's extreme concern about this incident. And I also expressed my disappointment that it took the company way too long to inform the government what had occurred and the nature of the way that that notification occurred as well was unacceptable.
2: The Australian Prime Minister said investigators were considering whether to file criminal charges against OpenAI. This follows a series of incidents where frontier AI models escaped containment, self-organized into swarms, launched cyber attacks, and attempted to cover their tracks. Meanwhile, in Washington, Democratic Senator Bernie Sanders and Congressmember Greg Kassar Wednesday unveiled the Ban Artificial Intelligence Super Intelligence Act. The legislation would establish a cabinet-level federal Department of Artificial Intelligence, pause advanced AI development until a new federal regulatory body is up and running, and would ban AI models that exceed human performance and capabilities across most domains. We'll have more on this story later in the broadcast. Iranian President Masoud Pezeshkian delivered a defiant speech to the UN General Assembly Wednesday, condemning President Trump's threat to annihilate Iran while calling for diplomacy to end the war.
7: America and Israel attacked us equipped with the latest technology and weapon systems, and our people stood steadfast. Yes, they did hit us, but we did not bend the knee. We did not bow our head. We responded, but we did not hit civilian populations. They came into surrounding territories and targeted our universities, our healthcare centers, our schools, our hospitals, our infrastructures, all of it against international law.
2: A lone U.S. delegate walked out of the U.N. hall in protest as President Pezeshkian spoke. Israel's ambassador boycotted the speech entirely. The U.S. Navy's admitted 8 service members aboard the USS Abraham Lincoln strike group attempted suicide during their historically long Mideast deployment when sailors spent 286 days at sea. Acting Navy Secretary Hung Cao made the admission in a letter to New York Senator Kirsten Gillibrand, who accused President Trump of showing open disrespect to troops and their families. Gillibrand added, quote, that this administration can find endless taxpayer dollars for bombs, ballrooms, and billionaires, but cannot take care of our service members is completely unacceptable, unquote. In August, Defense Secretary Pete Hegseth insisted reports of deteriorating conditions and mental health struggles aboard the Lincoln were, quote, unquote, completely misrepresented. France, Canada, and the United Kingdom have called for Palestinian sovereignty at the UN General Assembly. On Tuesday, French President Emmanuel Macron blasted the world's inability to act on Gaza.
8: Face à Gaza.
9: What credibility do we have if we continue to remain inactive in the face of Gaza? Some boast of a supposed peace, but this peace hasn't reopened humanitarian routes for a single second. Must we stand by and watch this spectacle that shames us all? Never.
2: Israeli Prime Minister Benjamin Netanyahu condemned Macron's remarks, calling them a, quote, grotesque absurdity, unquote. Netanyahu is addressing the United Nations General Assembly this afternoon. President Trump's hosting Chinese President Xi Jinping in Washington, D.C. for a three-day summit. She skipped the UN General Assembly in New York. It's the Chinese leader's first trip to the U.S. since 2015. Trump and Xi are set to discuss artificial intelligence, the Iran war, and Taiwan during the summit. There's a state dinner tonight with, among others, tech billionaires. In Michigan, the Grand Rapids Police Department says a man died on Sunday after crashing his car into a tree while fleeing ICE. That's Immigration and Customs Enforcement agents. Guatemala's Consul General identified the victim as Mario David Coronado Juarez. Advocates say the 36-year-old was working in construction to provide for his wife and three young children in Guatemala. On Tuesday evening, immigrant rights advocates packed the Grand Rapids City Commission meeting where they accused local police of collaborating with ICE. Mayor David LeGrand declared a recess as protesters chanted Coronado Juarez's name and demanded abolish ICE.
10: I'm recessing the meeting.
2: In Louisiana, a 36-year-old immigrant from Costa Rica died last week inside the Wynn Correctional Center in Winfield. According to ICE, Carlos Josue Marchena was declared dead after he was found unresponsive. He had type 1 diabetes, and family members said he complained of deteriorating health as he missed meals and insulin shots while being shuttled between ICE jails in multiple states. He's the 55th person to die in ICE custody during Trump's second term and the 25th this year alone. In Texas, Congressmember Greg Kassar Wednesday visited Wilbur Rafael Garces Perez at an ICE jail 3 days after the 28-year-old Venezuelan man was shot by an immigration officer in North Austin. Kassar told reporters Garces Perez needed surgery to remove a bullet that remains lodged in his back. And Congressmember Kassar questioned why Garces Perez was discharged from an Austin hospital after just 4 hours, then taken to an ICE jail 135 miles away.
11: Every single person should have a right to be fully cared for in a hospital bed and not to be dragged to a detention center while you are still bleeding. In fact, in talking to Wilbur, he made it clear to me that he didn't even know that this bullet was still inside of him until more than a day later after being shot.
2: In Washington, D.C., family members of people killed by ICE testified before lawmakers Tuesday at a hearing organized by House Democrats. Witnesses included Ronaldo Salgado and Lorenzo Salgado Jr., whose father was shot and killed by ICE while driving to work in Houston in July. Also testifying were relatives of Renee Good, shot dead in Minneapolis in January by ICE agent Jonathan Ross. This is Renee Good's mother, Donna Ganger.
12: I'm a registered Republican. I voted for President Trump under the impression that these agents were here to protect the citizens of the United States, innocents like our family and the others here, against terrorists. Certainly not to accuse those of us here of being terrorists and take precious lives. This is madness.
2: And here in New York, Hollywood producer Harvey Weinstein was sentenced Wednesday to 15 years in prison for sexually assaulting former TV production assistant Miriam Haley back in 2006. She testified Weinstein forcibly performed oral sex on her in his Manhattan apartment. According to Haley, Weinstein had also hired private investigators to keep tabs on her. Weinstein has been in custody since his first conviction, has already spent more than 6 years in prison. He still faces resentencing in that case in Los Angeles, where he originally received 16 years for rape. And those are some of the headlines. This is Democracy Now!, democracynow.org, The War and Peace Report. I'm Amy Goodman.
10: And I'm Nermeen Sheikh. Welcome to our listeners and viewers across the country and around the world. A federal judge has temporarily blocked President Trump's ban on CNN, MS Now, and Politico, ordering the administration to restore their White House access for 14 days. A lawyer for the outlets described the decision as a, quote, strong ruling vindicating freedom of the press, due process, and the rule of law. We begin today's show with one of the world's leading advocates for press freedom, Maria Ressa. In 2021, she was awarded the Nobel Peace Prize for her efforts to safeguard freedom of expression.
2: Maria Ressa is the founder and CEO of the Philippine independent news site Rappler, and she's a former CNN journalist, among other places she covered East Timor. She's also the co-chair of the United Nations Independent International Scientific Panel on Artificial Intelligence. We'll talk about that in a moment. But we're going to begin with this breaking news from overnight, Maria Ressa. A Trump-appointed judge has at least temporarily halted the ban on CNN, MS Now, and Politico. Can you talk about the significance of what Trump has attempted to do? And for the first time, the solidarity expressed by the Washington press pool that refused to fill in for CNN, and so you couldn't hear Trump's voice.
13: Well, it was incredible. And, you know, my outlet, actually, my president banned both our reporter and me from the palace at that point. So to see the kind of solidarity that the American media did on Friday was incredible. But look, in terms of the reaction is everyone knows this is unconstitutional. And I struggle when I say that. As a reporter, you sit there and you go, do we say it's unconstitutional or not? Are we supposed to not say that, right? This is the dilemma of a reporter in the age of a death by a thousand cuts. We can't normalize the lies or the impunity that is around us. And so in this case, this particular judge has done this before. And this was during Trump's first term, Jim Acosta. He judged for press freedom in the same way. And it's a simple thing. It's a constitutional move. Whether the Trump administration has already said that it will go ahead and appeal this, you know, for all of that. At this point, people are standing up for rule of law. People are standing up for press freedom. And that's incredibly important because we live in an age where you can't take these things for granted. And having lived through it, there are costs to standing up, but there are greater costs to giving up.
10: So, Maria Ressa, we see that you're in a car on your way to the United Nations. Let's turn to artificial intelligence. You're the co-chair of the United Nations Independent International Scientific Panel on Artificial Intelligence, and AI took center stage at the UN on Wednesday when the heads of OpenAI and Anthropic briefed the UN Security Council. The meeting came as Australia revealed that a rogue OpenAI tool hacked into Australia's national healthcare database in the first known case of AI hacking a government network. Maria Ressa, you were at the Security Council as these CEOs testified. What was most striking to you and most important among the things they said?
13: The mood in the room was actually really fascinating, and the kind of consensus that you see among many of the nation states. First, let me tell you about the thematic brief that my co-chair and I, that the panel came out with on Monday, which showed you exactly what it was. We tried to answer four questions. Question number one was, you know, what actually happened? Question number two is, what trend does that show? And then number three, what do we not know? And number four is, what would be completely irresponsible if we do not act? This is to help policymakers deal with this. That's part of what this independent panel is supposed to do, to give you the facts. And along with those tech CEOs who all have their own interests, you also had Yashua Benjo, who's my co-chair, speaking there, right? And what's the consensus among the majority of it? It seems like everyone knows that AI is now the rogue AI, including the Secretary General saying again this week that it is out of our control. That's in our preliminary panel report that we released in July 1. The frontier models cannot be controlled, right? And so there's several questions. Who's accountable? The tech CEOs were there, but as was Hugging Face. And one of the most interesting things Hugging Face said, the CEO of Hugging Face, was that he couldn't even use the commercial models to help defend against the attack because of the way it was designed. And so what did he do? He went through NVIDIA and used an open source Chinese model. That was fascinating to me because it showed both sovereignty and it showed you the kind of power and control a small group of people will have. So overall, in that room, people said it's time to put guardrails in place, except for some exceptions. And of course, notable is the United States. Michael Kratsis came through. One of the first things he said was super intelligence, formerly known as artificial intelligence, and then spoke against any kind of global multilateral solution. As a member of the panel, the reason we exist is because the United Nations General Assembly created an expert group. 40 of us from 37 different countries, nearly 50-50 male, female, right? To try to help the world come up with a collective solution. We cannot have a small group, one country with 75% of the world's compute power, and a small group of companies deciding the fate of humanity.
14: So let me ask you about China. You, of course, are from the Philippines. If you can talk about, you know, the fact that China has more regulations in place than does the United States. What kind of regulations? You have Xi right now meeting with President Trump in Washington, D.C. tonight, a major state dinner with heads of the tech billionaires, the CEOs of these companies.
13: Look, in some ways, when you really look at it, for their citizens, the Chinese tech has far more safety measures in place. So, for example, the TikTok, the version of TikTok that is out in China, has child safety measures in place that the Silicon Valley, that others, the commercial models are just now starting to talk about and to put in place. But, of course, what's the biggest problem in this, right? Well, Tiananmen Square doesn't exist, right? So I think this is a creative destruction moment, and the ability to not work together will have massive consequences. One of the lessons I learned in being part of this panel with 37 countries, we have Chinese, we have Russian. I mean, we are geographically aligned. And what was fascinating is that we weren't fighting based on ideology. The debates, the most stringent debates, did not occur from Russia or China or the United States. It didn't matter because we all agreed on safety measures were the most stringent debate. And I said this at the UN when we released the report, right? The most hair-tearing moments were between those of us and big tech. Right. So it's an incentive structure that we need to prevent, right? Big tech will tell you that they're caught in a race. Silicon Valley will say this, that they're caught in a race that they must win. Otherwise China will win. This isn't completely true. And part of it is it's there. It's a boogeyman. But if you look at and this is in the preliminary panel report, in terms of compute power, the United States has 75% of the world's compute power. China has 15%. And the EU, which has put in place the most safety measures for the rest of the world, for us and the rest of the world, is only 5%, right? A small group of countries and companies should not be determining the fate of the world.
10: And Maria Ressa, we know you have to go, but a very quick final question. We've spoken to you before about the spread of misinformation on social media. You've expressed concerns about how this could be multiplied with artificial intelligence. If you could elaborate.
13: It already has, Nermeen. If you look at the internet today, 53% of the traffic on the internet is now non-human. Right? We're going to deal with AI slop. And the three ways that artificial intelligence, the three waves, right? Social media hijacked our attention. So there's the attention economy. That hasn't been solved. And this is part of the problem, the compounding harms that have not been addressed. So social media, attention economy, the large language models rolled out in two ways. The second is chatbots. The chatbots that are there hack intimacy, right? It's sycophantic by design to keep you scrolling. That brings harms on its own way. We can talk about that more. But the last one is what we're talking about now, which is agentic and multi-agentic. Every step of the way, we lose just a little bit more of our humanity. The attention economy that has brought narrative warfare and has pushed the world 74% of the world is now under authoritarian rule. That's VDEM. We're electing illiberal leaders democratically. The chatbots is hacking our intimacy, and agentic AI, literally, I'd be careful what you give to an agent that we know can't be controlled. Well, that agentic is taking away agency. So to go back, look at the policy. It's time for lawmakers to act. If you don't act now, it's state and tech. We're seeing a tech coup in plain sight. So it's time to push states to act. We, the citizens, should demand better.
14: Maria Ressa, we thank you so much for being with us. I actually expect we could have you on for the whole hour, because if you think you're going to reach your meeting on time, I mean, I've been talking to people who go one city block near the UN right now, and it takes them an hour to drive from one end to the other. But we're going to let you go. Co-chair of the United Nations Independent International Scientific Panel on Artificial Intelligence, co-founder and CEO of the Philippine independent news site Rappler. She also received the Nobel Peace Prize in 2021. Coming up, we continue our discussion on the UN Security Council meeting on AI, where the tech billionaire CEOs testified on Wednesday. Stay with us.

0: 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Studio. This is Democracy Now!, democracynow.org. I'm Amy Goodman with Nermeen Sheikh.
1: We're continuing our look at Wednesday's UN Security Council when top AI executives urged nations to adopt international standards on the development of AI. The meeting came as Australia revealed that a rogue OpenAI tool hacked into Australia's national healthcare database in the first known case of AI hacking a government network. This is OpenAI Chief Executive Sam Altman.
2: The risk is that it moves so fast that people can no longer follow what's happening or intervene when needed. This would obviously be terrible. The industry must not accept too much technological risk just because the benefits are too great and that they feel too important to slow down. It doesn't matter whether people put the risk of catastrophe at 10% or 1% or 12% or 0.1%. None of these levels are remotely acceptable. And we should not train models that we cannot make an extremely strong case that we'll be able to keep under human control. These systems could concentrate too much power in too few hands. No one person or company or country should be able to use the most powerful AI models to impose their worldview on everyone else. We are not trying to and must not automate human judgment or human values. If AI is to be democratic, the most important decisions cannot be made by labs in San Francisco alone. They must be shaped through democratic processes and by governments accountable to the people that they serve.
0: That was OpenAI CEO Sam Altman. Anthropic CEO Dario Amodei also addressed the UN Security Council.
3: We will slow down as much as necessary in order to make sure that every successive AI technology that we release is actually safe. First, we should begin with narrow agreements that every member can support, such as a ban on using AI to make biological weapons or permitting your AI technologies to be used to make biological weapons. Second, we should build evaluation and verification systems that keep pace with AI development so that states can have visibility into frontier model capability and can verify each other's commitments. Third, we should establish common global standards for testing AI models for loss of control risks and misuse risks, and a notification system for AI incidents that are significant to global security.
0: That was Anthropic CEO Dario Amodei addressing the UN Security Council on Wednesday. We're joined now by Malo Bergong, CEO of the Machine Intelligence Research Institute. He's participated in several AI-related meetings on the sidelines of the UN General Assembly this week. I mean, you look at this image, the tech billionaires addressing the UN Security Council, calling for regulating their own companies while you have President Trump trying to prevent this from happening. It's quite an amazing image. If you can talk about what your major concerns are right now and where you think the world needs to go.
4: Absolutely. Yeah. I mean, in some sense, I feel like every week there's new whiplash where the conversation has moved so quickly. I've been doing this for 14 years, so it's very interesting. I think we're headed in the right direction. I do think that the CEOs, while there's a bunch of reason to be cynical about them, are sincere that they think that the progress with this technology is moving too quickly and that they risk losing control of it, and that could lead to, you know, permanent disempowerment or human extinction. So,
0: I mean, everyone keeps saying it could be in 10 years, it could be in 20 years, but for people who don't understand this technology, how does the world go extinct?
4: So I think the way that I think about it is that, you know, humans have a little bit more of this thing I like to call the thinky thing than the chimps or the mice. This is the thing that allows us to, you know, terraform the Earth and build rockets and send people to the moon. 10,000 plus species, something like that, are extinct, not because we were out to get them, but because we were just changing the world to pursue goals that we cared about to suit our purposes, and they were in the way. And, you know, maybe we hunted some of them. You know, they were made of atoms that we wanted to use for something else. So the concern here is that the AI companies are accelerating towards technology, towards systems that are radically smarter than us, that they don't understand, that often behave in ways that we didn't intend, and that it's very difficult to control something that much smarter than you. And humans right now steer the future of this planet not because we're the strongest, not because, you know, we have the biggest teeth, because we're the smartest and we know how to invent technologies to steer the future in the ways that we want. And if we introduce AIs that are radically smarter than us, that don't have the same values, goals, and drives that we want to have, and we don't know how to train AI systems to do that right now, they will be the ones that steer the future. And so whether, you know, we're kind of in the back seat hoping that they steer the world in the right place, or whether they change the world in a way that, you know, causes us to no longer be able to be around, either of those seem bad to me, and I think that's a big risk if we build these systems and we don't understand them.
1: So, Malo, another one, you mentioned the Hugging Face incident. One of the other CEOs who testified yesterday in the Security Council was Clément Delong of Hugging Face. First of all, if you could explain, you know, how is it that these agents went rogue, hundreds of those agents went rogue, and you've said that, you know, people have been warning for a very long time about the risks of AI, but very little has been done. What did this Hugging Face incident reveal? And then, of course, there have been since, including the Australian Health Ministry, several other instances of this occurring.
4: Yeah. So I think for those who don't know, the quick summary is that OpenAI was testing a bunch of their agents to see how good they were at doing cybersecurity exploit tasks. So they would give them some piece of code, they would give them some vulnerability and ask them to use that to try and hack into a certain piece of code or a program. And they were running thousands of agents doing this all in parallel. Some of those tasks might have been impossible, some of them weren't. This is very common for the AI companies to do, and they removed a bunch of safeguards so that they could really see how hard the AI systems could go with these problems. And what ended up happening in short is that the AI systems hacked out of the protected environment that they were in, were trying to solve these problems, ended up thinking that there was some information that would be useful for helping them solve these problems on Hugging Face, and so hacked, you know, a multi-billion dollar company in order to try and get those answers. And I think the narrative so far about this hack, there's two things that are important. One is a criticism of OpenAI that this is really a cybersecurity problem, that they didn't, you know, harden the sandboxes that the AI systems were in such that it would have been much harder for them to escape if they did that, and that they should have been monitoring them. Like, this happened for weeks. They had an incident earlier in the year and then later after that, and so it's clear that they weren't paying enough attention to what the AI agents were doing and getting up to no good. I think those are both true, and I think that if we were doing that, that incident wouldn't have happened. I think there's a separate thing, which is very important to point at, where people are kind of like, well, you know, you asked the agents to hack, and they hacked. And so you didn't have good security, so they kind of got up to no good outside in the real world. But, like, what did you expect? And I think this is wrong, and I think this is the main thing motivating a lot of people at the companies who are concerned, is that an analogy that I like to use here is the AI systems were kind of, you know, let's say, you know, if you were making it a human a test, I put you in a room, and I'm like, here's a lockpick set, here's a safe. I want you to use that lockpick set to get into this safe. That is the task that they were given, essentially. And there's a code in there. You know, the proof that you got in there is you'll tell me what code I put in the safe. What the AI agents essentially ended up doing was finding a way to pry that safe open with something else that was in the room, not using the lockpick kit, were worried that maybe, you know, there's a security camera in there watching them, broke out the window, found a bunch of their buddies who did the same thing, thought, oh, okay, maybe we can erase the security footage, realized maybe something about how the security camera footage or where it was stored was at some other company somewhere else in the world, took a taxi over there, broke into that place to try and erase the logs. So if people are saying, you know, well, the AIs were just doing what they were told, I think that's not quite right. And this is, I think, what has a lot of the AI companies worried, is that they spend a lot of time training their systems to be more aligned, to be helpful, harmless, honest. A lot of the metrics by which they kind of measure these things seem to be going down over time as they do that. And so when they see kind of the AI systems do this, they're like, yes, we could have locked them up better such that they couldn't have broken out of the window. But if we're kind of on this trajectory where we're getting better and better at making the agents more capable faster and faster, and we don't know how to train them to not do that kind of stuff, that's got them pretty freaked out.
1: Mm-hmm. So one of the CEOs who does not believe all these warnings that AI could potentially pose a risk to humanity such that it would lead to the extinction of human beings is NVIDIA CEO Jensen Huang. He was asked about the increasing number of these warnings about the risks of AI and whether further regulations are called for.
5: All the messaging around the drama of it is unnecessary. It's quite frankly too much drama, irresponsible. It is now grounded on facts. It's now grounded on science. Before we come up with new laws and new regulations, let's apply the current laws and the current regulations.
1: So that was Jensen Huang, a Trump ally and the CEO of NVIDIA, which is, of course, the company that manufactures the chips that are used by all these AI companies. So your response to what he said?
4: Also, the company that just bought Hugging Face, which isn't, you know, pressing charges against OpenAI for being hacked by them, which would be, you know, if a human did it, something that they'd probably be in jail for right now, waiting trial. I've seen Jensen talk about this a lot when kind of pushed into the actual, you know, concerns about why we would lose control, how we would lose control. I've never been quite satisfied with his answers. I think he's maybe thought about this a little bit, but not very much. So, I don't know. You know, there are many people here with many opinions, but you know, there's a survey recently of that was released of the AIs in the field more broadly, and it showed that kind of over time, this survey's been done year after year. Now, I think 1 in 5 of these 1,600 AI researchers think that there's a real risk here. And so, I don't know. Jensen certainly has a lot of money on the line to sell more chips if people are doing AI better. And often I find at least some of the voices who are the most dismissive are often the ones who have a lot of to gain from AI technology pushing forward and also are not as much in contact with the technology. So, you know, the AI companies have a lot to gain by AI moving forward as quickly as possible, but also they're in contact with the technology and see the risks from the inside, whereas I think Jensen has a lot of money to gain but isn't necessarily as in contact with what's going on, the challenges. He makes a lot of claims about how they're going to be able to solve a lot of these problems, where I talk to people at the AI companies and they're like, these problems are really hard and we're not sure we'll be able to solve them in the relevant time frame.
0: And then you have the Australian Prime Minister saying they may bring criminal charges against OpenAI. Well, OpenAI is hailed as saying, admitting that they broke into this health database of Australia, taking people's private information. This is months after it happened.
4: Yeah. I mean, they've, you know, established this new framework where they're trying to responsibly disclose incidents their AI systems have committed. But it just seems like more and more of them end up being disclosed by people just looking around for other incidents of AIs hacking the internet, or, you know, coordinating on the internet or hacking different systems. And so I think we're very far from, you know, a place where these companies are being held accountable, where there are laws in place to actually, you know, hold them accountable for when their systems get out of control with these even, you know, no one's been hurt by any of these incidents. That won't always necessarily continue to be the case. And so I think it just, this all illustrates how far behind we are on even getting close to taking the risk from these AI systems seriously.
1: Well, finally, companies are increasingly seeing AI helping with AI development itself. Mm-hmm. And faster, much faster than initially expected. Then you have Trump saying that we shouldn't call it artificial intelligence, it's just super intelligence, though tech people say that's actually a different kind of intelligence, more advanced than what we have. But let me ask you this. Does fully autonomous recursive self-improvement, or RSI, already exist?
0: And what is it?
4: It doesn't already exist today. So when people talk about recursive self-improvement, what they're talking about is getting to a point where, you know, in one sense, you can think of AI systems, or what we call AGI, or what people are working towards, as being able to automate all cognitive labor. So, you know, doing some desk job at a computer is some amount of cognitive labor. So is AI research. So is coding. And there's this idea that as you make the AI systems more capable and more general, one of the tasks that they can work on is AI research itself. And we're already seeing this trajectory where I think Anthropic released a report in the last couple of weeks that says that now something like 25% of the AI research and development going on at the company is what they call AI-led, where the AIs do most of the work and the humans are mostly directing them. And the goal of these companies is essentially to get to a point where the AI itself is doing all the AI R&D. One way to potentially operationalize this is they would rather, you know, fire all their technical staff than keep their technical staff and go back to models from a few months ago. And, you know, if the AI systems are doing all the AI research, you can throw a lot more cognitive labor at that, because you can just, you know, you're basically just limited in how many, you know, GPUs you have to run more AI agents to do this research. And then those AI agents will be creating smarter AI agents that will then be more capable of doing the AI research, and so on and so forth. And so we're not there yet. But I think a few months ago, one of the founders of Anthropic was talking about how he thought there was about a 60% chance that they would get to this point by the end of 2028. Now I think people inside the AI companies are really starting to think that that could happen sooner. And that's one of the big concerns for how we might lose control as we get to this point where we kind of are no longer able to supervise the AI research process because it's mostly the AIs doing it. They're doing it faster than we can supervise, and they're getting smarter and smarter. But they're seeing the trajectory of them being able to already make progress on using AI to accelerate AI development. And then we have things like the Millennium Prize that fell this year in the last few weeks. So I think one way to think about this is last year, with an enormous amount of effort, we were able to get AI systems to basically solve IMO gold medal problems, which are the hardest math problems for high school kids who are like the most gifted in the world. Now the AI systems that you and I can just purchase on a subscription today can basically solve those if we set them up right. This, you know, on a lark, after hearing a rumor that maybe Anthropic did it, OpenAI with an unreleased model threw 1,100 agents over a few days to try and solve some of the most prestigious math problems in the world that have million-dollar prizes on them. Some of the hardest things that we care most about, and they took one down. And so there's a lot question that I think a lot of people are asking themselves inside the AI companies. There's probably a lot to find about how to make these AI systems more capable and more efficient. One way I like to put it is, you know, our brains run on about 20 watts. The AI systems, you know, it takes, you know, data centers the size of a city or a small town, you know, or use the power of a small town to train, and they still, you know, when we just run them, use an enormous amount of power. So there's a lot of efficiency to find. They're very inefficient in a bunch of ways. How much harder are those things than Millennium Prizes to find? You know, they're probably, I don't know if they're harder than Millennium Problems, easier than Millennium Problems. We don't know. We haven't thrown that much AI, compute, and like the latest systems at them. And so when I think they're looking at this trajectory, they're looking at their challenges in being able to get these AI systems to behave. They're looking at the fact that maybe we're on the verge of really being able to make some substantial progress at automating AI R&D, there's just a lot of concern that, like, we're moving too fast, we don't know what's happening, this loss of control thing is real, can we find some way to coordinate such that we can kind of slow down, have more time to figure out how to do this safely?
0: Milo Gergaud is the CEO of the Machine Intelligence Research Institute. He's participated in several AI-related meetings on the sidelines of the UN General Assembly this week. This is Democracy Now!, democracynow.org. I'm Amy Goodman with Nermeen Sheikh.
1: For a pan-Africanist perspective on the risks and benefits of AI for Africa, our next guest is working on a strategy with the African Union for the risks and benefits for the

0: when we talk about the colonial historically, that involve the control of resources, the control of knowledge, and the control of terms of exchange. And we see that in Africa when we talk about AI, when we could have the control on compute, the control of, on data flow, on standards, on even on talent, which can move out of Africa very easily and left Africa without talent. So in this case, we have a continent, we cannot have control on what's going on in the ground. If we think about controlling AI solution which can have in Africa, most of the countries cannot do that because there's no capacity in Africa. And being permanent consumer is another threat, because if we don't create also our own AI solution, it could be very, very bad for Africa.
1: Sidina, you are an advisor to the African Union. You've said the biggest threat is colonization by AI. What does that mean?
0: This means that, you know, when we talk about colonization historically, it could be the control of all resources, knowledges, and terms of exchange. And we have it in Africa when we talk about AI. Because right now, we have a lot of countries in Africa having their own national AI strategy, but the implementation is not here because they don't have capacity. And the way we have the other countries helping African continent to implement their own strategy, it's not the good way, because how we see, mostly we have partners which we would have control on the data, and we just want to apply technology built elsewhere, and it will not work if we don't have our culture inside the AI solution we are using and our own way to control it.
2: And do you think it has any potential benefits in, for example, agriculture or the health sector?
0: Of course, it's the same than everywhere. We can have precise healthcare. We can have precise agriculture. In education sector, we could have our individual pathway to learn. In culture also, we can use AI to have cultural preservation, and we are doing it a lot, and so it's the same than everywhere else, I think.
1: Finally, we just have 30 seconds, but yes. This idea of AI with an African perspective that you're also bringing to these UN side meetings this week, what that means?
0: That means that if you think about AI, it's built by bias. You know, it's built by a lot of data coming from elsewhere, and you know that makes Africa using AI with another context. And sometimes you use it, but you're infusing another culture in your culture, and it's very difficult for some countries to build their own solutions. So they keeping to use open source solution, but it's built with other data.
1: Well, interestingly, no African country has a seat on the UN Security Council, something that the UN Secretary General Antonio Guterres says should be reformed. We want to thank you so much for being with us, Sidina Moussa Ndiaye, member of the Global Partnership on Artificial Intelligence, has worked with the African Union on the development of the Pan-African AI Strategy. We thank you for being with us. Coming up, Jacob Silverman, author of Gilded Rage, Elon Musk and the Radicalization of Silicon Valley. Stay with us.

0: shit.
1: The world turned upside down by the British musician Billy Bragg. I'll be in London tomorrow, Friday, for the screening of Steal the Story, Please. Speaking afterwards and also on Monday, and then on to Copenhagen and Berlin. You can check our website at democracynow.org. I'm Amy Goodman with Nermeen Sheikh.
2: Addressing the UN General Assembly on Tuesday, President Trump said the U.S. would not be reining in artificial intelligence, telling the gathered world leaders, quote, whoever wins AI wins.
3: The United States also totally rejects any attempt to construct a globalist scheme to control for the artificial intelligence being spoken of so much now, here and after officially called super intelligence. Whoever wins AI, you have to remember this, and now I say, whoever wins SI, whoever wins super intelligent, wins. That's the group that wins. And we're leading now over China by a lot and everyone else. But we will only encourage super intelligence. We're going to encourage it, not rein it in.
2: While AI CEOs on Wednesday called for some kind of international regulation on AI development while speaking to world leaders at the United Nations, President Trump has called warnings about AI risk a hoax, likening it to global warming. He's instead announced plans for a so-called AI force.
1: Well, who is advising President Trump on AI? One primary voice in the room is former White House AI and crypto czar David Sacks. He stepped down as czar in March after his 180 days as special government employee expired. He's now co-chair of the President's Council of Advisors on Science and Technology. David Sacks spoke earlier this month at Politico's Decoded Summit in Washington, D.C. Here he is addressing a question about President Trump's response to AI concerns.
4: He's seen this movie before. I mean, how many hoaxes have been run on the president himself? Going back to the whole Russiagate hoax, I mean, we've seen this over and over again, that especially before an election, the media will take a narrative. And look, there can be grains of truth to the narrative, right? I mean, like you take the climate change, you know, hoax. There'll be elements of truth. There'll be pseudoscience to it. And then the media will blow it out of proportion and use it to further a political agenda. They have a basic corporate responsibility to make sure their products are safe. If you look at the frontier right now, it's two companies. It's Anthropic and OpenAI. They have duopoly market share in this country. If you measure it based on revenue, if you look at model capabilities, the frontier is two companies. And Dario and Sam have said, okay, we're going to slow down and make sure our products are safe. So again, they are pacing the frontier. We're doing that.
1: To talk more about David Sacks and the other figures and ideas shaping this technology and its relationship to power and governance, we're joined by journalist Jacob Silverman, reporter at the International Consortium of Investigative Journalists. His latest book is Gilded Rage, Elon Musk and the Radicalization of Silicon Valley. It's out this week in paperback. Joining us from Brooklyn, New York, Jacob, so David Sacks is someone you discuss at length in your book, even though you in the title it says Elon Musk. He is a well-known name. What should people understand?
5: Well, for one thing, I think what describes him pretty well is that he is Peter Thiel's longtime friend, going back to their Stanford days, and they were writing partners together in the 1990s, doing a lot of culture-warring stuff that we might call anti-woke today, but back then they were against multiculturalism. And they share a lot of the same political philosophies, which is they're pretty right-wing, extremely pro-capitalist, and they are very much in line with the authoritarianism embodied by Trump. And as we've seen with Sachs first occupying that crypto and AI czar position and now on an advisory board, he's someone who's going to be around throughout the Trump administration, I think.
2: So, Jacob, let's go to your book, which is titled Gilded Rage, Elon Musk and the Radicalization of Silicon Valley. I mean, why don't you just explain, first of all, why it's called Gilded Rage? Rage by whom, against whom?
5: Well, obviously, it's a little bit of a throwback to the Gilded Age or a reference there, but I think one of the features that we see in people like Musk or Sachs or Marc Andreessen or a lot of the billionaire tech elites is a real kind of anger. They are very angry in different ways. They're angry at what they see as the excesses of woke culture and liberal and lefty politics. They are angry that the technological utopian world that they believe that they were promised. I mean, they've even used that kind of language. We were promised a better future. they're angry that that hasn't come to fruition. And they're also angry that the Biden administration tried to mildly rein them in certain areas like crypto. And they're angry that they don't have free rein to enact the world they want to enact. And that includes areas like AI. And I think this describes a lot of the right-wing tech elite today.
2: And in fact, much of the tech elite, as you also talk about, attended Trump's inauguration, OpenAI, Apple, Google, Amazon, Tesla, etc. The one exception was Anthropic CEO Dario Amodei. Is that at all relevant or important?
5: I think Amodei tries to skate a certain line. I mean, Jensen Huang perhaps does it in his own way, the NVIDIA CEO. But he's had some clashes with the Trump administration. Trump was trying to designate Anthropic's products as a supply chain risk. But that was after Anthropic got a deal with the Pentagon. And its software is used in Pentagon processes and probably in targeting airstrikes. So I think while Amodei is perhaps the most visible figure, sort of with a somewhat left-of-center posture. He talks a lot about safety and his principles behind AI. He's still someone who is trying to have a pretty close relationship with the Trump administration and is trying to sell his products for military and national security uses.
1: You write of these Silicon Valley billionaires saying their networks of influence helped re-elect Donald Trump and installed one of their own, former venture capitalist J.D. Vance, in the vice presidency. If you can lay out their ties to J.D. Vance and what it means to have him second in command. Interestingly, a side note, in this story about Trump banning MS Now, CNN, and Politico, Status, the new news site, is reporting that he was the source of one of the stories that they cited to ban Politico, and he endorsed Trump's ban. But Jacob Silverman, talk about J.D. Vance and his significance.
5: Sure. I think whatever you might think of Vance politically, he is a bit of a chameleon. He's someone who's changed his name a couple times. He's gone through some big institutions in his life, college, law school, the military, that have really shaped him in different ways. And one thing that he discovered when he was in law school is that he hated it when he saw Peter Thiel come to Yale Law School and give a speech. And from there on, Peter Thiel has really guided J.D. Vance's life, including giving him most of his opportunities. So some people might think of J.D. Vance as this sincere Catholic or about kind of or about hillbilly elegy and this guy with a troubled upbringing. But to people in the tech industry and at some of the highest levels of politics, J.D. Vance is someone who can move between the right-wing tech world and Beltway politics very well. He was a venture capitalist. When he was eventually chosen as the vice presidential pick, you had a lot of people, including on social media, in Silicon Valley, who were very excited, not necessarily by his particular politics, but they saw him as one of them. And so I think that is somewhat Vance's skill, which is that he can move between these worlds, including feeding seeding this article in Politico, being an anonymous source, but then working the other side to get Politico banned. I mean, I do think that that is the kind of world that Vance moves through.
1: Jacob, we just have 30 seconds, but then we're doing part two, so you can't go away. And it goes to Elon Musk and the radicalization of Silicon Valley. In 30 seconds, what do you mean?
5: I mean, what you hear Musk talk about, the woke mind virus, that is a real thing for him based on his transphobia towards his daughter who came out as trans. I mean, these are people who have really been radicalized in some very visible ways by right-wing forces and also by their time spent together on social media, on Twitter and then X.
1: Well, we're going to go more deeply into this in part two, and people should check it out at democracynow.org. Jacob Silverman is a reporter at the International Consortium of Investigative Journalists. His latest book is just out in paperback, Gilded Rage, Elon Musk and the Radicalization of Silicon Valley. That does it for our show. Tomorrow, I'll be broadcasting from London, from the UK, where Steal the Story, Please, the film about Democracy Now, will be playing tomorrow night at the in Hackney. Check our website. Monday, Sunday, and Monday, we'll be playing in London as well and in Brighton. And then we'll be moving on to Copenhagen and finally to Berlin Wednesday through Friday. Go to democracynow.org. I'm Amy Goodman with Nermeen Sheikh for another edition of Democracy Now!
0: I really want to think the first pill was the problem. 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
9: 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Good morning.

0: Isn't that a beautiful voice? That's the voice and the music, the lyrics of from Ann Reed, singer, songwriter, guitarist for more than 50 years with her beautiful voice and storytelling from the human experience. Ann is going to be joining me in about a half an hour because she and Claudia Schmidt are teaming up. They're having so much fun performing together. They're going to be performing at the Erica Quam Theater this weekend. Yes, indeed. The two of them, can you imagine, along with Bach to Pop from 6 to 8:30 on the 26th, Saturday night at the Erica Quam Theater in Shell Lake. So conversation with Ann Reed about her music. And oh my gosh, she writes poetry. She's involved in an aging program about, let me get to this here, which I found fascinating. She's a Compass Roster teaching artist in the Artful Aging Program, writing and singing with seniors in assisted living or memory care. I'm going to ask her about that when she joins me to talk about her performance with Claudia and more and her gorgeous songs. That song, Hole in the Day, title track from the 1993 album. I asked her to talk about her favorite songs when we spoke earlier this week, and that was one of them. And I know that was the very first song that I purchased from Ann Reed's library because it hit me as well. No Place Like Home. WOJB feels like home to so many people. Thanks for supporting WOJB. To our listener supporters, we're going to be having another pledge drive coming up. We'll tell you about that in a few weeks. We also want to thank our business underwriters, and it should be known that if you want to become a business underwriter, Molly is in the house right now today. She's here right now. 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Hours now are Thursday, 4 to 8 p.m., Friday and Saturday, 11 a.m. to 8 p.m., and Sunday, 11 a.m. to 6 p.m. Event information, including live music and the season finale on October 18th. That's all on their Facebook page and their Instagram, at Corny Fish Shed. At Corny Fish Shed. Thank you so much to our business underwriters. And it is fall. The leaves are turning. There's so many things happening in the fall that I'm seeing so many flickers, which is why it's so important not to use ant killer, because flickers eat ants. They eat nestfuls of ants. You can see them. When you see them in your yard and they're pecking away at the soil, they're looking for ants. And if they ingest a nest or ants with chemicals, they could be killed. Among the other problems of these pesticides. But we've got the flickers, and we've got the last hummingbird finally left. She left, the young one that was around my hummingbird feeder. But the goldenrods are still blooming. They're still covered with bees. And it just has that smell of fall. You know what I'm talking about. The smell of fall. I gotta play this every year. Because it's happening. You can feel it in your bones, as Tony Joe White is going to tell you about.
1: Song needs singing. But sometimes it needs something else. And I believe the best way to get this to you would just be to tell y'all about it.

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Gordon Lightfoot, and I'm sighing as a happy sigh. I love Gordon. Oh, the music. Thankfully, he left us so much music when he passed on. That was from Gordon's first album, Lightfoot! Exclamation point, I believe. Just four people, Gordon Lightfoot, David Rea on second guitar, Bruce Langhorne, second guitar, and Bill Lee bass. Four personnel on that album. Well, doesn't need much more of anything. Such a pretty song to play in the fall. Changes. 'Tis Autumn. Nat King Cole and Tony Joe White. And the change. Yes, indeed, it's happening. 20 minutes past the hour of 10 o'clock. My name's Caroline, with you until noon. Coming up in a few minutes, a conversation with singer-songwriter Anne Reed, who started off the Patchwork program today with her song Hole in the Day. She and Claudia Schmidt, can you believe the two of them coming together? I know many of our listeners know Claudia Schmidt and Anne Reed. We play their music. We've featured Claudia Schmidt in concert, WOJB. And they've loved each other's music for decades and played in a lot of the same venues. But until recently, never at the same time. And that changed a few years ago when they took to the stage at a supper club in Minnesota, Crooners. They were off and running. And with their distinctive approaches to writing, they share a love of the 12-string guitar, which they both play. And they've got gorgeous voices, great harmonic sense. They have a fabulous sense of humor. And they are coming together for performances. And one of those is coming up in Shell Lake this weekend. Yes, that's coming up on the 26th. Anne Reed, Claudia Schmidt performing together. They're also going to be... there's going to be the group Bach to Pop as well. But Anne and Claudia, and I'm going to talk with Anne in a few minutes. That's from 6 to 8:30, the 26th at the Erica Quam Theater. This is one of my favorites from Claudia Schmidt. A song called Vampire.

beautiful Tommy Emmanuel. Title track from his album, The Mystery. Released in 2006. Thank you for joining us here at WOJB and the Patchwork Program. Really happy you're with us, wherever this finds you. Before that, we heard a song from Claudia Schmidt, and I'm going to be speaking with Ann Reed, who is teaming up with Claudia. They're hitting the road, and they do performances together. They also have a show that they do about dedicated to birds that I want to ask Ann about when I get her on the phone. That song by that Claudia Schmidt covered, it was a song written by Michael Smith, no longer with us, passed away in 2020 from Chicago. And Rolling Stone once called him the greatest songwriter in the English language. Not many people know of him. He's best known for writing The Dutchman, popularized by Steve Goodman and John Gorka. But he wrote that song. Claudia Schmidt did a breathtaking cover of Vampire. And I am going to be playing another Ann Reed song while I get her on the phone, so she can tell us about the music that they're going to be performing and a little bit about her and her music. I want to let you know that support for WOJB comes from you, and we are forever grateful for it. You can always become a supporter of WOJB by going to wojb.org. 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Another one of my favorites from Ann Reed. A song called Heroes.

0: 1993, that song came out. Correct me if I'm wrong. Ann Reid, good morning.
1: Good morning. How are you? Yes, that's right.
0: Oh, I had to get every last one in there, and I bet you between then and now, there's a whole lot more you could add to that list, yes?
1: Well, I have changed it now. I'm getting a lot of other music in my ears. What is that?
0: Oh.
1: I'm getting a little bleed through.
0: How's that? Is that better? Let me make sure. Is that any better? You there? Did we lose you? Are you there? All right. I'm going to have to redo this call to Anne. Well, which means I can play another song by Anne, and then we will see. Are you there? Hello? All right. That's enough. Hello, hello. Are you there? So I'm going to play another song by Anne, and we're going to start this over again. Stay with us. You'll get to hear... I'm going to play a song by Anne called... I sent this one to Laura Erickson, who really appreciated it. I sent Laura Erickson this song the other day, and I know there's a lot of you out there who love this particular bird. Song, The Cardinal. She'll be back, I promise.

0: Hi. Oh.
1: No fear, no fear. I'm here. I'm here. I'm here.
0: You're here. You're here, and I hope
1: no
0: you're here.
1: Fear, no fear. I'm here. I'm here.
0: Ann Reed, are you here?
2: I'm here.
0: You're here. You're here. Can you hear? Can you hear me?
2: I can hear you.
0: Okay. This is good. Then I am going to turn everything off, and we're going to jump into this. No fear, no fear. You're here, you're here.
2: And that's right.
0: I love that song, and I told everyone I sent it to Laura Erickson. But let's get into this, because while you're still here and it's all working, our board is working, and you are...
2: I know, but I'm still hearing music from somewhere.
0: All right, let me...
2: And the last time you did this, you lost me, so...
0: Okay.
2: Wave to the crowd...
0: Maybe, is your radio off?
2: I don't have a radio.
0: You don't have a radio. Well,
2: no.
0: I think you're coming through loud and clear. So if you can hang in there with us without
2: I'm
0: this
2: fine.
0: Driving
2: yeah,
0: you crazy.
2: No problem.
0: But you have,
2: no
0: you are going to be at the Eric O'Connor Theater with Claudia Schmidt. And I know most of those listening in know both of you very well. And it's so cool that you two over the past few years have found each other. I mean, you knew of each other. You've loved each other's music, but now you come together.
2: Yeah, we have been touring. Both of us have been working at this for about 50 years or something like that.
0: Mm-hmm.
2: But we've never had the opportunity to really perform together until maybe, I don't know, 4 or 5 years ago. And it's just been such a delight. It's just been so great, because yesterday had a rehearsal where we just sat at the table and shared songs and decided what we were going to sing, and it's just so much fun.
0: It's so, and you both play 12-string guitar.
2: Yeah, we do. That's dangerous, isn't it? Yeah, heaven. Two women on stage with 12-string guitars. Oh my God. So we do, and we have such different styles on the 12-string too. And of course, Claudia is going to be playing her mountain dulcimer, and that adds to the strings.
0: Mm-hmm. So you've got is this custom 12-string that, as you say, is older than some people in your audience?
2: Is this the one you're going to be? It was made for me in 1977. Charlie Hoffman, who is sadly no longer with us, his shop is still on Franklin Avenue in Minneapolis, but he built that for me in 1977.
0: Oh, that is so cool. That is really, and I, so you're infusing humor and, of course, poignancy and beauty. Can you give us just a hint at your set list that people are going to be hearing in Shell Life?
2: I don't want to tell everybody everything.
0: I know.
2: We're going to have enough for... You know, we also kind of involve people in singing along with us. We get people to join us in some of the songs. We have a couple of songs that we want to do just for the environment. Claudia has a song called Ketiko, and I have a song called Everywhere Is Somebody's Home. We'll do a little tribute there. We're doing a couple of songs about just being older, because both of us are finding that we're writing a little bit more about that.
0: And that will be, well, yeah, Claudia had Old Woman Lament, Old Woman's Lament, when she was just a wee one, I think.
2: Yeah, but, I mean, both of us were talking yesterday about how we, what did we know? You know, I mean, I wrote a song called Life Gets Real when I was 40. And I thought, what did I know then? I didn't know anything.
0: Isn't this,
2: you know,
0: Ann, right on, right?
2: No. You know, I just thought, you know, but at the same time, the lyrics are still, I just kind of went, well, I guess I did know something. Maybe I didn't realize how true it was going to be, but.
0: yeah. So,
2: but yeah, we're going to do a couple songs that deal with that, and then we're going to sing Claudia's song, Strong Woman Has a Bad Day Polka, which we love.
0: Oh, I love that one, too. Yes, indeed. In fact, I'm trying to find Everywhere Somebody's Home, because I want to fit that into the show when we're gone, because I was going to play, you also have To the Earth, which is absolutely beautiful.
2: Oh, yeah. Thank you.
0: So how does that feel when you're writing about the environment? What, when you wrote Everywhere Is Somebody's Home, and the song To the Earth, what is that like for you?

0: Yeah, I want to play. I'm going to turn off another thing because I'm hearing what you're hearing.
1: I'm sorry?
0: Anyway, I was hearing music as well, but I'm hoping it's...
1: Yeah, that's what I'm hearing.
0: I don't know where that's coming from because everything's off here.
1: Does somebody have a show on WOJD?
0: Yeah. No, this is it. But so... yeah, I got teary-eyed when I heard that song, and I want to play that. And I want to also talk to you about Minneapolis 2026. Can you talk about that song?
1: Okay. Yeah. Well, I mean, I think during the occupation, and we're still, I mean, we're still occupied, but during the height of, you know, December, January, February, it was a terrifying time, and it was one of these times when there was a lot of art that was born through it, for people that were trying to express themselves, express their fear, express their hope, express everything that was all about it. So a lot of visual art, a lot of songs. And that just kind of came to me suddenly when I was just sitting down.
0: So I'm going to play that now, and then we'll come back and talk some more. Is that okay with you?
1: Great.
0: All right. Minneapolis 2026, Ann Reid.

0: beautiful song.
1: Thank you.
0: Oh, just a beautiful song, Anne.
1: That is so powerful.
0: Thank you so much.
1: Thank you.
0: For being one of the artists who uses your voice to not shy away from what's happening around us.
1: Well, you know, I mean, that's part of being a songwriter, I think, is just trying to, I mean, I have always tried to understand my world, and kind of enter the world through songs and through poetry.
0: Oh, and yeah, I do appreciate that. But, you know, and what it sounds like is going to happen with your concert, though, that we need our humor. We have to hang on to our humor.
1: There will be a lot of that.
0: It sounds like the two.

0: Two of you are have fun together.
1: And we do.
0: We have to have that. So what it is a balance. That's going to be what's so needed. You know, people were, as we're coming up to the election, right, just a few weeks away, it's important to immerse ourselves in community and music.
1: Right.
0: And you are a staple for people. Well, I would imagine most of our listeners know you, but especially in Minnesota. I was out to dinner with some friends, and they said, Ann Reed, and they're from Minnesota. Just synonymous with the Minnesota State Fair.
1: I had most of August with that song, but I think having a sense of humor and, you know, along with being kind and compassionate are going to be the three things that are going to see us through.
0: Mm-hmm. Yeah. And I want to talk a little bit about, and hope, I'm so sorry about this connection. Maybe you can come back on when we get things cleared up here on the board.
1: Yeah, that's fine.
0: But what else you do, which caught my eye on your website, speaking with Ann Reed, singer-songwriter, who was going to be performing with Claudia Schmidt at the Erica Quam Theater in Shell Lake this weekend. But you also, involved with working at assisted living facilities. Can you talk about that a little bit, Anne, and how you got involved with that?
1: Well, I've worked with a nonprofit here called Compass, and they originally started putting artists with kids in schools, and then they developed a program called Artful Aging. And the Artful Aging program I've been doing for quite a while. I did it by myself for a while, going into memory care places, going into assisted living, and kind of writing songs with people when I could. But a lot of times it was just singing with them. And now I'm in a little band that's called Polka Soul. And it's Joan Griffith and Anita Ruth and myself. And we do the same thing, going to senior residences and playing. And it's great. Great fun.
0: Wow, and it makes such a difference, because that's something that people that are going through dementia hang on to, the music.
1: Well, the interesting thing is just that, you know, we've come across people who have practically no language left at all, but they sure remember songs.
0: Yeah.
1: You know, you start playing something like Que Sera, and they know all the words.
0: Yeah, that is so, I don't know if anybody fully understands that, but...
1: Somebody explained it to me like there's just a certain part of your brain that hangs on to music and poetry.
0: Mm-hmm.
1: You know, that's the best they could do.
0: Mm-hmm. Well, that's not bad. Not a bad thing to hang on to.
1: No, it isn't, except that's why we remember those annoying jingles from when we were growing
0: up. We won't even mention any of them.
1: We can't get rid of them.
0: So what is it that you're looking forward to the most this weekend with Claudia?
1: You know, it's just so much fun. Both of us have spent so much time on a stage by ourselves, kind of standing up and doing our songs. And to me, it's just become more fun to share the stage with somebody.
0: Mm-hmm.
1: And it's going to be the two of us sitting on stage the whole time, just singing on one of those songs and inviting people to sing on some of the songs with us. And we just have the best time.
0: Well, I'm really glad you could join us. Oh, and one more thing I wanted to ask you about was your show you do about birds.
1: Oh, yeah. Claudia, it's the two of us and Dan Chouinard and Joan Griffith. And we do the whole evening at Kerner's. This is in May. We do a song called Ornithophilia, or it's a program called Ornithophilia, an acclamation of birds, and all of the songs are about birds.
0: I love that.
1: so the cardinal, the song you played before, I also have one that's called First Bird. Claudia has one. She has actually several songs about birds, one beautiful one called Carolina Wren. And we just do a whole evening of nothing but songs about birds.
0: Oh, that sounds wonderful, too. Well, a lot of fun things coming up. Ann Reed, Claudia Schmidt. I'm speaking with Ann Reed right now, who has the most. I love your voice. I love your lyrics.
1: Thank you.
0: Oh, I'll never
1: Thank you.
0: Hole in the Day. I'll never forget when I first discovered that, and I was on an Ann Reed journey to get as many things as possible from you. Truly, I can't wait to play Carolyn's Party for the solstice.
1: Yes.
0: It is such a beautiful.
1: Yeah.
0: Oh, I have a request for you.
1: What's that?
0: There are not that I'm aware of. I can't find any beautiful songs about wolves.
1: Wolves.
0: There's songs that are hungry like the wolf, and will the wolf survive,
1: but nothing that really pays tribute to them. Yeah,
0: absolutely not, Anne.
1: Well, okay. I'll take that as a challenge.
0: Please. And you know what? There's a lot in the news now that Trump is wanting to overturn the Endangered Species Act and get the wolves delisted, and then that's going to trigger all sorts of issues and hunting.
1: God.
0: And when I've had people on, which is hard to get people on to talk about wolves, there's nothing I can find. Nothing.
1: The gauntlet. I'm going to ask Claudia if she has some. I don't know if she does or not, but we'll take it upon ourselves to see if we can't remedy that.
0: I would love it. And I know a lot of other people. They're revered. The indigenous people, and many other non-indigenous people recognize how important they are to ecosystems and what a beautiful.
1: Absolutely.
0: So,
1: absolutely. I think people forget. It's like they look at some animal that they know attacks some other animal or something, and you just kind of go, look, I get it, but. It's like the way we feel about insects, I mean, without the insects, we're kind of done for. We really depend on one another, on every being, So, yeah, okay.
0: We do.
1: Wolves, yeah.
0: Yay. A little bit self-serving here. But no, it would be a gift to everyone. Because, who wants to hear Hungry Like the Wolf? And no offense And Los Lobos, it's pretty much an anthropocentric song. Will the Wolf Survive? It's basically, about the person. But
1: Hungry Like the Wolf is too.
0: Right. And then, of course, there's so many things that are berating, horrible about wolves that they're just awful. So great. But
1: planted that little idea. It might take a while to happen, but it's in my head now.
0: I'm glad. Anne Reed, Claudia Schmidt, this weekend, the two amazing women who speak on behalf, and I love your speaking out for women as well, both of you. And all beings with your songs about other beings besides humans, because we're part
1: of it. That's right.
0: And I'm grateful, and we're all grateful that you could take the time to join us. Sorry about the technical difficulties.
1: Well, I'm just really happy, and thanks for giving me the time, and I hope people will come to the show. I think they'll love it.
0: It is 6 to 8:30 at the Eric Aquam Theater in Shell Lake.
1: And there's a group that's starting before us. This is part of Wisconsin Public Radio's Pint Size Concerts, Box to Pop. They're playing from 6 to 7, and then Claudia and I will be on at 7.
0: Oh, that should be fun.
1: Yeah.
0: Thank you. Thank you so much, Anne, for your music and for...
1: Well, thank you.
0: Right, for joining us today. A good one, and have a fun performance this weekend.
1: All right. Thanks so much, Caroline.
0: Take care.
1: Bye-bye.
0: Anne Reed. And with that, to the earth. From Anne Reed.

and read. To the Earth. She will be performing this Saturday night at the Erica Quam Theater in Shell Lake with Claudia Schmidt. 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Community-powered radio from La Couderay, Wisconsin, where it is a beautiful fall day. Gorgeous morning this morning. Looking around the station as I came in, the bluebirds were back. They were the whole family. Two broods they raised at the boxes here at WOJB. Yes, they did. And it was so nice to see them and hear them fluttering around, which made me want to play this song for you by Jamestown Revival called Bluebird.

Bob Dylan song covered by, well, I just learned Glenn Hansard passed away. I was gone all of July, and I did not stay on top of the news at that time. I checked out some time away and just learned that Glenn Hansard, who was featured on that song with Marketa Irglova, on the cover of the Bob Dylan song "You Ain't Going Nowhere," and that is so tragic. He left behind a young child. He was born in 1970, passed away July 29th, 2026. I'm just stunned to find out that he is no longer with us. I love his music. I got to play one of my favorite songs that I've played often on this show since it was released in 2013. It's a regular on my lineup. I think it's one of those beautiful love songs, poignant, bittersweet, by Glenn Hansard. And then coming up, Hal Borland. Some prose from Hal Borland, but first, I got to play this. I didn't know Glenn Hansard was no longer on this earth. He wrote this song, "Pennies in the Fountain."

Drew Holcomb and the Neighbors, The Sound of Moving Water, which we'd like to hear more of. Not hearing a lot of moving water because of this extreme. We've now moved from, let's see, let me get this drought monitor up here. I believe severe to extreme in parts of northern Wisconsin. The drought monitor comes out, the map comes out every week on Thursday. Exceptional. We are in the last, this is the last category. That's the top, the worst drought for at least half of Bayfield County and about, most of Ashland County in exceptional drought. Sawyer County, all of Sawyer County in extreme drought. So hopefully we'll get some rain, not much in the forecast. It's looking like perhaps next week more chances of showers every day. But for now, a 20% chance of showers after 4 today, going up to 65. There was some, when it just popped outside just a few minutes ago, there was some sunshine still. Clouding up, 65 for the high again. Tonight, some patchy fog going down to 49. Patchy fog tomorrow morning, otherwise sunny and 70. Patchy fog Friday night, partly cloudy, going down to 49, calm winds, and sunny skies forecast for your Saturday, 68, perfect temperatures, again, but very dry, but I know a lot of events around the area, and the beautiful fall colors, of course, and the moon, the full moon. When, I'm going to be playing a couple moon songs, but I better stop talking here. Full moon on the harvest moon on the 26th. So perhaps we'll be able to see that rise. Look east. Go outside just after sunset and look east and watch the striking moon rise, hopefully, coming up. Hal Borland, getting down to the end of his September entries in the book 12 Moons of the Year that he wrote many, many years ago.

There's a piece I want to read called Autumn Sunlight. In a minute or two, after I get a little drink of tea, I'll be back. And then more music. National Native News, Native America Calling. Native America Calling today. There's going to be talk of on the show the misuse of data. The AI threat goes beyond just the misuse of data to many other things, and tribal policies revolve around intellectual property and privacy, so they're going to be talking about the potential for AI incursions and what to be done to head it off on Native America Calling. But in another minute or two, Hal Borland, piece called Autumn Sunlight coming up.

love the name of that song, Earthwork. Earthwork Waltz. Peter Mulvey and Hal Borland right now. The words of Hal Borland. Autumn sunlight. It may be no different from spring sunlight, except the days now are getting shorter instead of longer. But when a sunny day follows a day or two of autumn murk and rain with a touch of autumn chill, it is like a blessing and a promise fulfilled. The dire threats to the Earth's atmosphere are no less real, but they've been postponed a little longer. The sun that humans have known all our generations, all throughout all generations, it's still there, and we survive in its radiance. This we know again when sunlight clarifies the day. Spring sunshine is the awakener, rousing buds, opening leaves and flowers to clothe the earth again and bring life to the winter dormant world. Summer sunlight is the ripener, the hot accompaniment of growth and maturity, of fertile egg and seed, the insurance of life in summers to come. Winter sunlight is a token of rest, of the long sleep, the short day. It is proof that blizzards blow themselves out, that ice eventually melts, that no winter lasts forever. But autumn sunlight is simply perfection of the day, glory of the season, the year's high achievement. Somehow it's the year's high achievement. It summons one to the outdoors where even the autumn leaves partake of it. The maples shimmer, the birches glow, and when they drop their leaves, their splendor is sunlight at their feet. Roadside grasses ripen with sunlit heads of seed. The sky is clean and clear, and the sun itself is benevolent. The autumn sun making an autumn day a special moment in time.

Watch House, Old Ties and Companions. And even though this is not New England, no, but the song that Cheryl Wheeler wrote many years ago, gotta play it every fall, though, when fall comes to New England, it's all of those things, most of those things apply here in her lyrics. And Hal Borland lived in New England. So a fitting song, I thought, after that reading from Hal Borland. My name's Caroline. Thanks so much for joining me and WOJB joining us here for a morning of music and conversation and prose. Any favorite autumn songs that you like or poems, please send them my way so that I can share them on the show. Caroline, WOJB at gmail.com is where you can send them. 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Because it is, you know what? Once I get past that hump, I'm like, oh no, the days are getting so short. I kind of have a day or two where I'm pretty grumbly and frankly depressed. Once I get past that, and you can quote me on this, then you got to kind of throw yourself into it. Brace fall. But that's easy to do when you're working here at WOJB, surrounded by so many wonderful people and music that helps too. But in that vein, if there's some song or poem that speaks to you about this time of year, please send them my way. I want to thank you for supporting WOJB. We'll let you know when our fall membership drive is coming up. I think it's going to be in November. But that doesn't mean you can support WOJB at any time. By going to our website, wojb.org. And if you want to become a business underwriter, you can call Molly here at the station. And some of our business writers, well, I'm going to mention one, our business underwriter. Actually, two I'm going to mention right here, right now. We want to thank the Cable Area Chamber of Commerce for supporting WOJB. 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We've got a full moon coming up. And I would imagine, of course, as it waxes towards fullness, it's fun to watch it come up, which it's doing in the east. Maybe tonight not before it's completely dark, but the night of the full moon should be perfect. Let me get to, you know, for those of you listening, you know I love the song Moon River. I do. The Henry Mancini song, Moon River. And this cover does it justice. Melody Gardot.

couple phenomenal female vocalists there for you on this Patchwork program. Snow White, the name of that song, Leve, the artist. A little bit not an upbeat. Many of her songs are upbeat, kind of jazzy, fun songs. That one takes on the pressure, insecurities, when you compare yourself to others, especially women in particular. Societal expectations of beauty and achievement. Leve said that this song is about the never-ending chase for perfection that comes with being a woman, about looking in the mirror and seeing all the ways you feel you need to improve yourself, is what she had to say about that song that she released in 2025. And then we also heard the enchanting voice, ethereal, beautiful voice of Melody Gardot and her cover of Henry Mancini's Moon River. It's 10 minutes before 12 o'clock. Coming up, National Native News, Native America Calling. It's a great show, always addressing important topics. Some experts warning about the risks of AI advancing beyond human control in the foreseeable future. The major AI developers themselves calling on government intervention to slow down the pace of AI. In the meantime, tribes are developing policies to head off potential AI misuse of cultural and private data. Much of the tribal policies revolve around intellectual property and privacy. Today, they'll be talking about the actual potential for AI incursions and what can be done to head it off. Another important conversation on Native America Calling that WOJB brings you Monday through Friday from 12 until noon. So just got a few more minutes left of the Patchwork Show. I'll be back tomorrow morning. And next week on Thursdays and Fridays, next Thursday, very important conversation with Dr. Chris Filstrop. He is with the University of Minnesota, and his specialty, his research, pertains to water, safety of water. In particular, he researches algal blooms. We're going to be talking about the prevalence, the increasing amount of cyanobacteria, which is blue-green algae, in our lakes in the area, including Lake Superior, which many thought for so many years was too cold for blue-green algae, which is toxic to pets. It can kill your pet. It can harm all different beings. So we're going to be talking about that next Thursday on the morning show, the local morning edition program, next Thursday. But in the meantime, another song for you here as we head to the 12 o'clock hour. Again, my name's Caroline. We'll be back bright and early tomorrow morning. Might as well keep it in the fall theme here and let Van Morrison singing about the leaves falling down in September.

0: Promise album. From his album Back on Top, Van Morrison, When the Leaves Come Falling Down. And it's time for me to say goodbye. My name's Caroline. I really appreciate you joining us here on WOGB. I want to leave you with a quote from poet, author Maxine Hong Kingston. Something to think about. In a time of destruction, create something. A poem, a parade, a community, a school, a vow, a moral principle, one peaceful moment. Maxine Hong Kingston. And you are listening to WOJB 88.9 FM. 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Community-powered, listener-supported radio from Lacouturay, where we have a 20% chance of showers today going up to 65. Stay tuned. National Native News, Native America Calling. Coming up right now. Take care.
1: Welcome to Native America Calling. I'm Sean Spruce. The headlines involving AI are growing more urgent by the day. Tech companies themselves warn the technology is rapidly outpacing the ability for developers and governments to control it. Some dire predictions put human existence on notice. Meanwhile, tribes are working to protect cultural assets as intellectual property. We'll look at the rapid rate of advancement for AI and what the outlook is for protecting people's safety and privacy. That's coming up after the

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Welcome to the afternoon here on WOJB. I'm Jeffrey Jones with you till 5 o'clock. Tom Petty from his Full Moon Fever release, 1989. And Love is a Long Road. And leading things off with Big Head, Todd and the Monsters. Bittersweet from Sister Sweetly from 1993. Just about 11 minutes past 1 o'clock and currently 64. Right now here at Lacouta Ray. Fair skies. And looking at highs today in the mid-60s, about where we're at right now. Chance of showers, though, 30% chance this afternoon and in the evening. And then partly cloudy skies are forecast for the overnight with lows around 50. And tomorrow getting up into the low 70s with mostly sunny skies. Patchy fog overnight Friday night, lows around 50 again. And up to about 70 on Saturday with partly sunny skies. Again, right now, 64 here at Lacouta Ray. 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It's the afternoon here on WOJB Reserve.

Music from the New Pornographers from their 2005 release, Twin Cinema. That's the Bleeding Heart Show here on WOJB. Spoon before that, from 2022, Lucifer on the Sofa, a track called My Babe. Sheryl Crow from her self-titled album from 1996. 30 years that's been out now. It's today's date, 30 years anniversary of that album. We heard A Change Would Do You Good. We'll hear more from that album as we continue through the afternoon. Leading things off, music from the Jayhawks from Tomorrow, The Green Grass from 1995, and the track Blue. 28 minutes past 1 o'clock and 65 degrees here at Le Coup d'Orée. I'm Jeff. The afternoon here on WOJB Reserve, we continue with Peter Gabriel.

Sorka Richardson from the new album, Draw the Outline, came out last Friday officially. Illinois Again, name of that track. Also REM, going back to their sophomore full-length release, Reckoning, from 84, and Don't Go Back to Rockville. Peter Gabriel and Salisbury Hill from his first self-titled album, also known as Car, from 1977. This is the afternoon here on WOJB Reserve. We are community-powered radio from Le Coup d'Orée. 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Friday, September 25th and Saturday, September 26th, this coming weekend from 10 a.m. to 5 p.m., the Arts Alliance sponsors Art Along the Flambeau, held during Leaf It to Rusk weekend. The event features 16 venues and 24 artists, showcasing a wide range of arts, including oils and watercolors, pottery and ceramics, metal and glass, chainsaw and fine art carving, felting and photography, and more. Information at ruskarts.org. We have Jim James up next here this afternoon on WOJB Reserve.

It's coming up on 2 o'clock. You're listening to The Afternoon here on WOJB Reserve, community-powered radio from Le Couturier. Valerie June from her 2025 release, Owls, Omens, and Oracles. That's Joy Joy. Also, Leon Bridges from his latest release, an EP called Happiness Anytime. We heard Light the Way. And that was Tao with Nico Case from Tao's album, Show Me, Catch as Catch Can. Lucy Dacus, Planting Tomatoes, and Jim James, Come Again. All new releases here on WOJB. 2 o'clock, I'm with you till 5. We have music from Kevin Morby up next. This is Badlands.

That's new from Phoebe Bridgers, her album Lust Weekend, and the track I Can't Wait. Also in that set, some Kevin Morby and Badlands. That's from Kevin's latest release called Little Wide Open. And we heard Valerie June in there as well from Owls, Omens, and Oracles with Joy, Joy. 8 minutes past 2 o'clock, currently 65 here at Le Coup d'Orée. 66 at the airport, mostly cloudy skies. There's a 30% chance of some showers this afternoon and evening with highs about where we're at right now, mid-60s. Overnight down to about 50, eventually partly cloudy skies overnight, mostly sunny tomorrow, getting up into the low 70s. We have a few birthdays to get to this afternoon. I guess I should get started on that. Don't want to put it off. One of them is Mark Sandman of the band Morphine. He was born on this date in 1952. Passed at a very early age suddenly at the age of 46 back in 1999. It was a shock to everybody when we lost Mark Sandman. We got a couple of things from Morphine lined up, plus something, a little surprise tucked in the middle as well. Starting off with Rope on Fire. Music from Morphine and a wishing a happy celestial birthday to Mark Sandman.

Good evening. You know, there are many things that a man feels some regrets about, and some things over which he has no control. Which brings us to the topic of tonight's sermon, temptation.

Mark Sandman, born on this date in 1952, 74 years ago. He passed at the young age of 46 back in 1999. Wishing Mark Sandman a happy celestial birthday. That was Buena from Morphine's album Cure for Pain from 1993. We also heard Mark Sandman with the Either Orchestra from The Half-Life of Desire from 1988 with Temptation. And some Morphine at the top of the set as well. Rope on Fire from 2000's The Night. This is WOJB. We are broadcasting from Le Couture, also streaming at WOJB.org. 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Nirvana's breakthrough album, Nevermind, was released 35 years ago today. Got a track from that right now. This is On a Plane here on WOJB.

Music from the Stones from Goat's Head Soup, 1973. That's a track called 100 Years Ago. Also, Amy Mann with her solo debut from 1993, after the dissolution of her band Till Tuesday. It's called Whatever. We heard I Should Have Known. Dinosaur Jr. from their latest There Near Just Out on Jaguar Records. We heard Everything at Once, and we also heard Nirvana from the album Nevermind, came out 35 years ago today. The track On a Plane. It's 18 and a half minutes in front of 3 o'clock coming up at the top of the 3 o'clock hour. We take a little break for our afternoon news update from Public News Service and back to the music again. Another couple of hours left together after that, including our time in the 420 Lounge for the enhanced listening experience this week, or this afternoon, rather. We're going to be treating ourselves to a 50th anniversary celebration of J.J. Cale's Troubadour. That's all coming up in the lounge. Stick around. WOJB continues here in the afternoon with another anniversary celebration. This one came out 30 years ago today. Heard something from it in the first hour. Sheryl Crow's self-titled record on A&M Records came out in 1996 on this date. If it makes you happy, you're on WOJB.

That's a new single from the band Rustler called Twin Cities here on WOJB. Also, Snowcaps with Coast. That's from their self-titled release from last year. And Sheryl Crow from the 30th anniversary of her self-titled album on A&M Records. We heard If It Makes You Happy. Stone Roses taking us up to news time. This is I Want to Be Adored here on WOJB.

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1: The Public News Service Thursday afternoon update. I'm Mike Clifford. Trump's White House press ban met an abrupt end today, saying his ban on the three media outlets was likely unconstitutional. A federal judge ordered Trump on Thursday to restore White House access for journalists from CNN, MS Now, and Politico for the next 14 days while the case proceeds. U.S. District Judge Tim Kelly noted the record lacks factual support for defendants' contention that the revocation of plaintiffs' hard passes will in fact protect national security, or the national security will be endangered if the court orders their passes reinstated while litigation proceeds. Meantime, commercial fishing may soon be allowed in the Papahana Mokokea Marine National Monument in Hawaii. Our Suzanne Potter has the story.
2: The Western Pacific Regional Fishery Management Council just voted to work with the National Marine Fisheries Service to develop an experimental fishing permit for the monument. Lindsay Gardner with the National Wildlife Federation says the council should keep existing protections in place.
3: We don't believe that it's necessary or appropriate for commercial fishing to be done in previously protected sensitive marine areas. It's simply not worth the risk of what we stand to lose.
2: The changes come in response to President Donald Trump's executive orders on restoring American commercial fishing and seafood competitiveness, which assert that the monument protections stifle economic opportunity and put American seafood at a price disadvantage.
1: And at a recent rally, President Trump joked that North Carolina needs to elect a Republican senator to get disaster relief dollars. 2 years after Hurricane Helene, residents in North Carolina are still struggling to rebuild.
4: Helene ripped through the southeast United States on September 26, 2024, displacing nearly 400,000 people. The most severe damage included western North Carolina around the city of Asheville, where heavy rains and extreme flooding damaged thousands of homes and businesses. Madison Maxwell is a piano teacher from Black Mountain, North Carolina. Her double-wide trailer was destroyed by Helene, and her piano studio has flooded multiple times since the hurricane.
5: Disasters don't discriminate based on connection, political affiliation, or income. The fact that our relief has been politicized is so deeply disturbing to those of us who are still trying to rebuild our lives.
4: Michael Whatley, the Republican nominee for Senate in North Carolina, was appointed by Trump as the Hurricane Helene recovery czar. I'm Zimon Perez.
1: Meantime, a month after a massive Line 5 pipeline spill in Iron County, tribal and environmental leaders are calling on Wisconsin Governor Tony Evers to declare a disaster and hold Enbridge accountable. Beth Wallace is with the National Wildlife Federation.
6: This should have been the last straw. Enbridge was extremely lucky in this moment that this did not ignite and cause mass casualties. The fact that what caused this event is not being examined is really alarming.
1: Enbridge has since returned Line 5 to service using a temporary bypass, despite state officials asking the company to halt construction over missing permits. This is Public News Service. As of 2019, Ohio state law mandates that selling or providing tobacco products to anyone under 21 is illegal. While retailers are striving for compliance, one nonprofit says that minors and young adults still find ways to obtain nicotine pouches, e-cigarettes, and vaping products.
7: The Weed Card program trains and educates responsible merchants to remain vigilant by scanning IDs, checking for fakes, and denying underage sales. President Doug Anderson says while retailers have clamped down on illegal sales at the counter, there's still the issue of adults who provide tobacco to those who are underage.
8: Social access, social sourcing, that not only includes that adult buying or providing age-restricted product, but it also includes bumming and borrowing. 80% of the time, that's how kids report getting their access.
7: Any component intended for use in an electronic smoking device is also age-restricted, according to the Ohio Department of Public Health. I'm Terry D. reporting.
1: Next, research shows New Yorkers and the nation at large don't trust the federal government.
9: A new Partnership for Public Service poll finds distrust in government is at 56%, up from 47 last year. This isn't uncommon, as polls show trust in government has only declined since it was first studied in the 1960s. However, it does fluctuate between presidencies. Report author Paul Hitland says there's a blurred line between government and electoral politics.
10: Politics and elected officials are broadly unpopular, particularly Congress. So that's one challenge people in the government have, is to have the public understand the government is much greater than elected officials. officials.
9: People do have high opinions of civil servants and their interactions with the federal government, whether it's renewing a passport or going through an airport security checkpoint. Hitlin notes trust can be built back by having government better explain what it does for the American people amid broader transparency efforts. I'm Edwin J. Vieira.
11: Finally, the Trump administration is aiming to remove the 2001 roadless rule. It protects millions of acres of public lands from industrial development, and Americans have less than 2 weeks to respond.
12: Public outcry over potential logging and mining in protected wilderness areas has already led the Department of Agriculture to extend the comment period to October 6th. Todd Martin with the National Parks Conservation Association says federal officials have failed to schedule any public hearings on the matter, making submitted written comments even more important.
13: You know, these are public lands. They belong to all Americans. And so we feel that folks should be outraged that the Trump administration is proposing to take away protections for 45 million acres of our national forest.
12: The Trump administration claims the rule's repeal is needed to prevent wildfires and improve forest health. I'm Catherine Carley.
11: This is Mike Clifford for Public News Service, member enlisted and supported. 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
14: 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You can find us on the TuneIn app as well. 65 degrees here at Lacouturay. At last report at the airport, it was 65 there as well. Fair skies, a 30% chance of showers this afternoon, with highs right about where we're at right now in the mid-60s. 30% chance of showers this evening, turning partly cloudy overnight with lows around 50. Getting up into the low 70s tomorrow under mostly sunny skies. I'm Jeff. The afternoon continues with another celebration of a birthday. 133 years. How about that? Well, he didn't make it quite 133. Blind Lemon Jefferson, born on this date in 1893. He was only 36, though, when he passed away in 1929. Blind Lemon Jefferson, I got a couple things lined up. Starting off with this one from 1926, Matchbox Blues, here on WOJB.

been a bad bug. You know a janky by the law. You know a janky by the law. Asked my baby for 50 cents. She said, lemon ain't a child in the yard. Mama, that's all right. Mama, that's all right for you.

I say go. Well, when the wild is right, they go.

Lemon Jefferson, born on this date 133 years ago, 1893. He was known as the father of Texas blues. Those were all recorded 1927, 1928. That was Black Snake Moan, one of his most famous compositions. See That My Grave Is Kept Clean, another one of his standards, and a Matchbox Blues in there as well. Blind Lemon Jefferson, born on this date in 1893. Wishing him a happy cosmic birthday for everybody here at WOJB. 16 and a half minutes past 3. I'm Jeff. The afternoon here on WOJB continues with some music by suggestion for Tim. Going out there, this is Cowgirl in the Sand. Originally, of course, a Neil Young and a Crazy Horse original. This one by the Reunited Birds here on WOJB.

And it's the latest from the band Brown Horse, record called Total Dive, out on Loose Music earlier this year. Track called Twisters. Heavy, Heavy before that with Go Down River from Life and Life Only. And music by suggestion for Tim. The Reunited Birds in a one-off album from 1973, just called Birds. It's Gene Clark, Chris Hillman, Crosby, McGuinn, and Michael Clark doing Neil Young's Cowgirl in the Sand. 29 minutes past 3 o'clock and 65 here at La Coup d'Oreille. 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Free Narcan also available at 5 kiosks throughout the community. 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More information at 715-638-5102. So you can say, I care, I carry Narcan. We have Future Birds up next. This is Fly On from the latest release called Far Out Country here on WOJB.

That's the latest from Courtney Barnett's Creature of Habit and One Thing at a Time here on WOJB. Kurt Vile before that, going back to 2018's Bottling In with Check Baby and Hooray for the Riff Raff in there as well with Alibi from the Past is Still Alive. New Future Birds in that set too, Fly On from Far Out Country. It's just about 11 minutes in front of 4 o'clock. Coming up at the top of the 4 o'clock hour, a new reflection from Bill Tecue to share with you. And in the next hour, we'll be heading into the 420 Lounge for the enhanced listening experience at or around 420 in the afternoon. And we're going to be celebrating the 50th anniversary of the release of the album Troubadour by J.J. Cale. That is coming up in the lounge, so stick around for that. Takes us up to the 5 o'clock hour here on WOJB. 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We have the Kinks up next from Arthur or the Decline and Fall of the British Empire. This is Shangri-La here on WOJB.

Music from This Is Lorelei. That's from the album The Singer in My Band, a track called Billy Came Back, and The Kinks with Shangri-La from Arthur, or The Decline and Fall of the British Empire, 1969. It's coming up on 4 o'clock, and in the next hour, in about 20 minutes or so, we'll be heading into the 420 Lounge for the Enhanced Listening Experience. We're going to be celebrating the 50th anniversary of the release of the album Troubadour by J.J. Cale. Right now, we have a new reflection from William Tekiu to share. You're on WOJB.

0: music from the band covering Springsteen there, Atlantic City, from the album Jericho. Here on WOJB Reserve, 5 minutes past 4 o'clock, we have a new reflection from Bill Tecue to bring you. And again, coming up at around 20 past the hour, we head into the 420 Lounge for the enhanced listening experience with the album Troubadour by J.J. Cale.
1: This is William Tecue. And this reflection of mine is an excerpt from my story scroll, Games People Play.

lit up the eastern sky all the way to the legs of the St. Louis Arch. No matter where you were in the echoing house, even in the kitchen, like us, you could hear the long, low 1950s hi-fi that sat discreet as a family secret under the living room's floor-to-ceiling stained glass windows. She slinked over to a tall bookcase by the pantry and pulled down a book by Baudelaire. How I mispronounced the title of the book, Les Fleurs du Mal, made her laugh. She shook her head. Sorry, it's not you. It's the wine. At her carved red oak, wine-stained kitchen table, we talked serious talk, told dumb jokes, and sipped Chianti from her great-grandmother's Irish crystal. Innings came, innings went. Page after page of poetry turned in her long fingers that never played catch, but some offbeat afternoons played Chopin. Our tongues didn't take a seventh inning stretch. Seated almost knee to knee, we pitched each other our best stuff until her wine in a basket serenaded us to its last drop. We found a tapered dinner candle for our dead soldier. Candle-eyed bright, he came back to life and sang Nisan Dorma. From the library, a record needle scratched hard across a Hendrix cut. The sound made us wince to the bone, like when Vietnam hit close to home. A short-haired

0: Steamboats tomorrow, Mark Twain. 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"I damn well knew I could do that." 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She pulled back and sighed. "I meant you could write prose poetry."
1: 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Dylan, to continue from Blonde on Blonde, "One of Us Must Know Sooner or Later," here on WOJB.

from Mermaid Avenue, collaboration with Billy Bragg and Wilco, and the words of Woody Guthrie. 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

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Taking us up to 5 o'clock here in the lounge, coming up at 5, On Point from NPR at 6, As It Happens from the CBC. And at 7, Back to Music with Folkways' Mr. D is in. That's your host at 7. Flipping her over to side 2, Troubadour by J.J. Cale here in the 420 Lounge for the enhanced listening experience.

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Sometimes I wonder if you understand.

Thank you for tuning in to the 420 Lounge for the enhanced listening experience. And the album Troubadour by J.J. Cale came out September of 1976, celebrating its 50th anniversary. This is WOJB, broadcasting from Le Coup d'Oreille, streaming at WOJB.org. You can find us on the TuneIn app as well. We have a little bit of Magnolia from J.J. Cale to take us into our news. Here on WOJB Reserve. Stay tuned for On Point coming up at 5 o'clock, at 6 o'clock as it happens from the CBC. 7 o'clock back to music with Folkways. Mr. D is your host. This is Magnolia from the album Naturally.

0: This is On Point. I'm Meghna Chakrabarty. We've crossed many grim thresholds in the climate crisis.
1: Well, the Earth is getting hotter than ever, with the last 11 years the warmest since record-keeping began.
2: 2024 was the hottest year on record. Last year was the first to break a key global warming target, reaching 1.5 degrees above pre-industrial levels.
3: Record high temperatures have been recorded in the world's oceans.
4: The average surface temperature of Earth's non-polar oceans hit 70 degrees Fahrenheit over the weekend. That breaks a record set in March 2024.
5: Carbon dioxide levels set a new record high in 2024, reaching levels not seen in at least 800,000 years.
0: The cascading list of negative tipping points makes it easy to despair over the climate crisis. But scientist Tim Lenton says not every tipping point leads to doom. He says there are also positive tipping points and wants people to know that they are not powerless in the face of continuing climate change. And Tim Lenton joins us now. He's chair in climate change and earth system science at the University of Exeter in the UK and author of the book Positive Tipping Points, How to Fix the Climate Crisis. Professor Lenton, welcome to On Point.
6: Thanks, Meghna.
0: Well, you know, of course, I want to spend the bulk of the hour focusing on what you call positive tipping points. But let's go through some of the not positive ones that you actually do outline in the book, because I was fascinated with how you opened the book with a personal experience of a kind of literally in the physical world around you tipping point. Can you tell us the story of what happened in May of 2012 when you were in Greenland?
6: That's right. I was in Greenland. I was blessed to be there filming a TV series about the climate tipping points. And we're right up in the northwest of Greenland, a little settlement called Kanach. And we're set to go out onto the sea ice with the Inuit hunters to do some filming. And they confidently told us that it's going to take a couple of days to get to the edge of the ice edge. So we set off on the dog sleds. Beautiful sunny day. About 4 hours later, we found ourselves in the breaking up ice flows. And it was almost like a literal tipping point, because we'd gone across some bits of the ice that started to break up underneath us and a big crack opened. And then we had to go into reverse. The dogs had to jump or swim the crack in the ice and then drag the sled across fast enough that we didn't end up in the freezing water, which we didn't, which was a great moment. But I can still remember it vividly.
0: Well, so first of all, the point is that the ice was breaking up much faster than you had expected?
6: It was, okay. Because, I mean, even in the northwest of Greenland, in the supermarket, they do have one in the little settlement, you'll get a satellite photo of where is the ice, or where was it the last time the satellite looked, and everybody thinks, okay, that's where the ice is. But yes, this was extraordinary. That particular summer, and it was early part of the summer then, was turned out to be record-breaking. So there was a record-breaking retreat for the time of the Arctic sea ice and record-breaking melt on the big ice sheet that's on the Greenland landmass up behind us as well.
0: Okay.
6: We were just catching the start of it.
0: Okay. Now, what interests me about this is here you are, you're with indigenous Inuit there, so they know the land, obviously, intimately. Mm-hmm. You're a climate scientist, and yet it seems that all of you were caught out a little bit, which says something about, know, the our ability to sort of cope with the unexpected speed at which some of the climate change is exerting itself around the world?
6: Exactly, Meghna. It's kind of telling us that things are changing faster, more abruptly than even the specialists were expecting. And that pattern, unfortunately, has continued to unfold for the 14 years since that particular event. We've seen surprising rates of melt of the big ice sheets. I mentioned Greenland, but also West Antarctica. In just the last couple of years, where we were hearing in the snippet about record sea temperatures, we've seen widespread, like I'm talking about more than 80% of the coral reefs in the tropics dying back after extreme bleaching events due to basically what we'd call a marine or ocean heat wave.
0: Yeah. You know, it's interesting. We did a show a while ago about nostalgia and snowfall. And it was fascinating because I think the social and emotional disorientation that people are feeling with the speed of climate change is real. And we got more listener feedback about the lack of snow in places that they had grown up in. Obviously, mm-hmm. these are northern climes, than we have for almost anything else. And people were genuinely feeling like this profound sense of loss and sadness. And we're also, you know, we have listeners in Alaska, and just like the Greenlanders, they know better than anyone how rapidly daily life, let alone seasonal life, is changing. So let me ask you this, Professor Lenton. How long have you been doing climate science for?
6: Probably, in a sense, since the mid-1990s, mm-hmm. when I graduated what in the US you might call college or university over here, and started my research. And I was looking on a much longer time frame then. I mean, I started out studying how life shaped this planet over literally billions of years and shaped the climate. But you couldn't ignore it if you were a young, as I was then, climate or Earth researcher. You couldn't ignore the fact that we knew the world was warming.
0: Yeah.
6: And we were seeing other big changes around us. It's just that it, on that journey of that last, what is it now, 30-odd years, I mean, I've just witnessed in my own career the real change in the real climate accelerate, surprise us, continue to shock us. And yeah, I love the snowfall anecdotes, because my own daughter, the younger of our two kids, absolutely loves the snow. But, and I'm speaking to you from Southwest England, Devon, and it's very rare now, snow. So if there is a snowfall, it'll be on the highland near us, which is called Dartmoor, a great big raised bog plateau, and we'll make a special visit, you know, just to see the snow.
0: Mm, you and the Hound of Baskerville.
6: Yeah, exactly.
0: but you know, actually, speaking of Devon, I heard or read not that long ago that the climate where you are is actually changing so fast that some people are even theorizing that it won't be much longer until you can grow olive trees there, which is kind of mind-boggling. Is that complete falsehood that I've come across?
6: No, well, I haven't seen the olive trees yet. They take a long time to establish, so probably good to start thinking ahead like that. But I can tell you the English champagne is getting quite good.
0: It's a thing. Who knew?
6: It's a thing. I've drunk some of it. We were celebrating one of my PhD students passing just a week ago, and yeah, it's pretty good.
0: Yeah.
6: So yeah, that might be the one of the few good sides of a changing climate.
0: I mean, so Professor Lenton, the reason why I want to ask you about how long you have been doing climate science is because, you know, it's obviously not just colder climates that are seeing an acceleration. Europe just went through yet another summer of just superheated conditions, fires, you know, deadly conditions in European cities. Canada seems to be just burning more and more every year. We've got drought threats, the change in food availability, etc. You even mentioned the Ever Given disaster in the Suez Canal as climate-linked. Can you just quickly explain that to me?
6: Well, I didn't mean to make exactly that point, but if people remember, that was when this boat, a massive cargo boat carrying loads and loads of containers, jammed the Suez Canal. I was using that as a great example of how a seemingly little change in a big can suddenly cascade into a much bigger change.
0: Understood.
6: So without telling the whole story, in simple terms, the pilot and the captain of the ship were going too fast and lost control of the ship, hence it jammed. They needed 6 or 7 days, and they really needed the moon to move around to give a stronger tidal lift to eventually unjam the ship. But in 6 or so days of blocking the Suez Canal, they triggered a set of ricocheting consequences that carried on for months and months down global supply chains, because no other ships could get through. And once they unplugged the cork, if you like, and the trade could flow again, there was a perverse situation where shipping companies were now basically could charge a way higher premium. And they were kind of incentivized to dump whatever cargo they had, not where it was needed, but wherever they were, go straight back to port, pick up some fresh cargo, charge a top dollar for it. And so it was a classic case of how in our complex interconnected world with just-in-time delivery, as it's called, just a tiny failure in the system can cascade into a massive chaos. And that's unfortunately the thing you've got to watch for, also to a degree in the climate, because that's why I focus on the tipping points there.
7: Yeah.
6: Sometimes you can tip a change that cascades into something much bigger and nastier.
7: Well, and I think the key thing is it's not just a straight line change, right? I mean, the ever given disaster, you're talking about change that fans out, right? It accelerates and fans out. That's it's sort of more dynamic than just a domino effect, right? And so I guess, you know, what this has me thinking of is when, I don't even remember how, 20 plus years ago when Al Gore's movie, An Inconvenient Truth, came out. It was probably, in the United States at least, one of the first very sort of pushes into popular culture about broader knowledge of climate change. And people might remember seeing, you know, those CO2 numbers, the carbon numbers predicted for being in the atmosphere in that movie. The thing is, though, at that time, it felt very far away, right? Like, we saw the rising carbon numbers, but it's still, the change that would wrought seemed very far away. It seemed just like kind of a mathematical future, but now it's a real future. It's a real present. It's a visceral present. I mean, has this happened faster than even you expected, Professor?
6: Exactly. You nailed it. Probably even faster than I was expecting, and I was one of the people who was at the time being told to shut up for being an alarmist, for warning the world that the change could really accelerate and we could see these tipping points. And then the world did its thing and, surprised almost everybody. And I mentioned, examples where we might be past the tipping point for part of a big ice sheet in West Antarctica and we've lost it for the coral reefs. So, yeah, we need to get real to this new reality and respond fast.
7: Yeah.
6: That's the key.
7: Well, here I am having promised to talk about positive tipping points, but we spent a lot of time with these negative ones. So when we come back, Professor Lenzen, we will talk about what exactly you mean about positive tipping points when it comes to climate change. That's in a moment. This is On Point.

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1: You're back with On Point. I'm Meghna Chakrabarty, and Tim Lenton is with us today. He's the chair in climate change and earth system science at the University of Exeter in the UK and author of the book Positive Tipping Points, How to Fix the Climate Crisis. So, Professor Lenton, what on earth is a positive tipping point when it comes to climate change?
2: Well, maybe I should explain what a tipping point is in general, if it's not obvious. It's it's where change in a system becomes self-propelling. So I always, if I've got an audience, I'd like invite them to lean back on their chair to that balance point where you know that a small nudge one way or the other can create a self-propelling change, either back upright or sprawled over on your back on the floor. Those are like two alternative states of the system. Well, that's not very positive if you end up sprawled on your back on the floor. But it turns out that the changes we need to, like, get to zero emissions, clean the air, regenerate nature, they can also possess this quality where if enough people get behind the change or adopt it, some amplification within a system gets strong enough that change itself becomes self-propelling. We could be talking about the uptake of electric vehicles, might be talking about changes in diet eventually. But if you think, if we stuck with the example of electric vehicles, well, first of all, the more people who adopt them, the more they might encourage other people to adopt them because they say, actually, it's quite good and I really like it. But also, the more people who adopt them, it drives innovation. It makes the thing that was expensive in the car, the battery, cheaper and cheaper through something we'd call economies of scale. The more you build, the cheaper the unit. It makes them better. Again, innovators, the more it gets adopted, the more innovation, the better the range you get from the battery in that example. And also, generally, the more accessible the technology is going to get. In that case, you'll charging stations will start popping up. You'll get less and less worried about charging the vehicle because there's more and more of that infrastructure. All of these things are making it more, the more people who adopt, it's making them more attractive for the next person to adopt.
1: This is a very optimistic take on
2: I'm talking to the US where there's a lot of resistance. I pick the example because I sit in the UK where it's a bit better, but I pick the example possibly because if you take a global view, you see some big markets like China, but also Norway way before it, and other European countries have already tipped wholeheartedly to electric vehicles. And in the majority world, we're seeing, like in India, massive uptake of electric three-wheelers like rickshaws, and in East Africa, electric two-wheeler motorbikes. And that's because it's way cheaper to run around on electricity than it is to run around on gasoline. So it's moving from market to market. It might be the US is the last in line at the moment for the tipping point.
1: Yeah, well,
2: it doesn't mean isn't going to arrive.
1: And actually, we'll come back to this because I do want to talk with you a little bit later about how policy can influence or hold back these positive tipping points. But can we stick with Norway here for a second? Because
2: admit,
1: we focus a lot on China here, so I know quite a bit about the EV market and infrastructure in China. But I did not know about the blazingly fast transformation that's happened in Norway. You say that in 2010, there were only 338 battery electric cars sold in all of Norway?
2: I think that's exactly right, yeah.
1: 338 in 2010? Like, that's it's like nothing.
2: Pretty much nothing, and yet within a decade, they're dominating the market, and now the full battery electrics, 98% market share, something like that, so completely dominant.
1: I mean, it's exponential, if I can put it that way, not having actually done the math myself, but 338 mm-hmm. battery electric cars in total sold in 2010, and then you say by 2018, it was 30% of the nation's vehicle sales market share.
2: Oh, yeah.
1: And then just 5 years after that, more than 80%. And now, 3 years later, you're saying it's, what, close to 97, 98%. It's huge.
2: Yeah. Yeah, yeah, and to begin with, if you talk about exponential growth in a population of organisms, you can talk about the doubling time. So we can talk about how long does it take to double, what's the doubling time for the electric cars in Norway? And it was, that doubling time was like a year and a half or something, possibly far shorter in the transition. So it's phenomenal.
1: And are we seeing a similar then decrease in sales and use is different, but I'll lump them together, in the sales and use of gasoline or diesel-powered vehicles in Norway?
2: Absolutely, yeah. I mean, it takes time to sort of for the whole fleet to shift, but the fleet's well past a quarter electric now. Can't remember the exact number. And yeah, what will eventually happen if you think about this is it becomes more and more of a pain to have a petrol or diesel car because fueling stations will start to close because demand for them will drop. And then you'll have a self-propelling decline of the old technology if it isn't already the case there.
1: So actually, I just here found the numbers that you quote in the book that in just a little bit over a decade, the sale of diesel and petrol cars or gasoline cars plummeted from 94% of the market in 2012 in Norway to 4%. In 2024. It's actually, again, sitting here in the United States, this is a mind-blowing number. But I guess I always want to sort of get to root causes. Can you point to one thing or a handful of things that sort of that lit the match, for lack of a better term, on accelerating this tipping point in Norway?
2: Yeah. I'm going to give the credit to a group of what I'd call social activists, but some of them were quite famous. This was around 1989 when members of the pop band A-ha, so they're famous for hunting high and low, and lead singer Morten Harket and his bandmates and some of their environmentalist friends, they got together and they, you could say they lobbied the Norwegian government to try and adopt like 9 policies that would incentivize the uptake of electric vehicles. They did that for a bunch of reasons, but they knew already that Norway had cheap, basically hydropower electricity, good grid connections. It was a perfectly available technology. They started by succeeding in getting the import tax waived for one electric vehicle that they imported. It was like a hobby converted, we would call it a Fiat Panda, a little car, but also for every electric vehicle since. And that was quite a hefty tax, 20 or 30%. They then campaigned for like a decade to get some other demands, like have road tolls waived for electric vehicles, have VAT waived. Very entertaining story, won't give the whole of it, but they were literally driving the electric vehicle around Oslo, refusing to pay the road tolls, getting it impounded, and then embarrassing the state when the vehicle would come up for auction and some friend of theirs would buy it back and give it back to them, and then they'd repeat the cycle. So they fought hard, and then government basically came on board. At the same time, there was experimentation with early electric vehicles, and people in the populations actually decided they quite liked them, especially trundling around the city. And so a bunch of factors then come into play that mean this little old, quite cold nation is 10 years ahead of the rest of the world, basically. And those policies were needed in that context as the first nation to tip, to make basically the price of owning an EV comparable already around 2013. But now, globally, the further you go down the transition, the cheaper the batteries and therefore the electric vehicles are getting, and the less and less you need any policy support.
1: Yeah. Well, so let's apply some scientific and journalistic skepticism to this, Professor, if we may. Mm-hmm. Norway is a really interesting example, and a lot of people might say, well, focusing on the positive tipping point of 2010-ish is kind of missing the more important point, and that is, in Norway, there was already in existence a political climate that was more receptive to, say, activist messages about EV adoption, and also, well, just the actual physical climate, because Norwegians, I doubtlessly have been seeing changes in, in the climate in Norway just as we were talking about in Greenland, Alaska, etc. So those two things were already in place, and significantly so for quite a while, which then allowed the positive tipping point to happen. Meaning, if we don't have similar things in place elsewhere, a positive tipping point simply is, it's a pipe dream.
2: Well, yes and no, in the sense that at the time, the Norwegian Prime Minister was increasing not just Norwegian oil and gas extraction, but export and sales. And that was part of what motivated the activists. They were very unhappy about that. Mm. So it is true that you could argue it's cultural in Norway that people are a bit more connected to nature. There's a lot of it. There's a lot of mountains, a lot of space. But we're, like I mentioned, we've seen other markets now to very, very different political context, shall we say, tipping wholeheartedly, not just to electric vehicles, but the other really big story, the tipping point to renewable energy, especially solar panels getting ever cheaper and wind turbines as well. So I guess my bigger point there would be change has to start somewhere, and it's fine if it starts among the rich when it and the more progressive nations, but then it becomes more and more accessible and doesn't need such a supportive context because it starts to become economically the cheapest option.
1: Yeah.
2: And then, okay, of course politics, and I don't need to say this to your audience, of course politics can then fight back because it might be that it's the politics of the incumbents who benefit from maintaining the old status quo. And we see more than one example of that around the world. But ultimately, the economics is usually triumphs. So perhaps the odd time we're in right now is that battleground where it does in some places, it doesn't in others. But for normal people who just want to get around or have, you know, power their homes, ultimately it's not about politics. Mm-hmm. They're going to take the cheaper option.
1: Yeah.
2: And this is rapidly becoming the cheapest option.
1: Well, and maybe we're also giving Norway too much credit here because you did say correctly earlier that, you know, China, India, there we have massive, massive nations here who actually, I would say, are leading the EV global revolution.
2: Absolutely. Yeah. China is leading the clean tech revolution, hands down.
1: Right.
2: But it's not a simple story that's often told of, oh, it's just the Chinese government, you know, boosting their own industry. That has become super important. But if we switch to thinking about, like, solar panels, which are all, you know, largely coming out of China, it started out with some entrepreneurs who were like researchers from Australia, Chinese and Australian researchers, setting up some startup companies for solar in the early 2000s. And as several things fell into place, it was actually Germany that had a sort of market they could sell the solar panels into because they'd created some policy incentives there. But it was also the fact that China's was liberalizing to the point that companies could list on international stock exchanges like the Dow Jones. And these early solar panel companies start listing there. They're making a profit already. They get a big injection of quite a lot of US capital as well as international capital. That kickstarts things. And then the Chinese government, very smart, they say, oh, great. Well, you've got to have a massive domestic market for these panels. So why don't we pour in support as well?
1: Right. So let me just jump in here because I think one of my big takeaways from your book and what you're saying now is that the change has to start somewhere, right? Mm-hmm. And there's no place that's insignificant in terms of the beginnings of change. And we actually found an example here in the United States, and it's in Wisconsin. So Professor Lenton, just listen along a little bit with me, because this month in Milwaukee, Wisconsin, the city reached its own climate milestone.
3: We now have 80 city buildings that are powered by 100% renewable electricity. All of our fire stations, all of our police stations, all of our health clinics.
1: Eric Schamberger is the sustainability director for Milwaukee's Environmental Collaboration Office. And he says those 80 buildings are now solar powered. The solar farm is on city-owned landfill land next to the airport, and it has 9,700 solar panels.
3: We had 2.25 megawatts done in 2021. Then we added another 4.6 for a total of 6.8. The big difference on a landfill is that you can't dig into the ground. Versus if you would put it in a rural area, you might drill into the ground, you might have trackers that track the sun, that kind of thing. Everything had to be above ground here. It's on blocks, basically.
1: Well, in 2009, the city of Milwaukee pledged to make one quarter of its power renewable by 2025. The solar project also required collaboration between city leaders, Wisconsin's State Utilities Commission, and the utility company We Energies. Milwaukee also pays more for that solar energy, an extra half cent per kilowatt hour. And Schamberger says that's around $100,000 more per year.
3: The cost of doing nothing on climate change is much higher than this. That's why we're doing this. It's not just because we like cool new technologies. That's part of it. But we are very concerned here in Milwaukee about the effects of climate change. We've had extreme storms that have led to extreme flooding. We had wildfire smoke throughout the Midwest, wrecking our air quality from Canada. And so, yes, we have to find some ways to pay for solutions.
1: With the new solar development, Schamberger says 46% of the power Milwaukee city government uses is renewable. So almost half. But he does not want to stop there.
3: We'd love to get to 100% by 2030. We got to find more projects like this. Now, it's going to be a challenge because federal tax credits that were supposed to go into farther into the future got shortchanged when Trump came into office. So the big solar tax credits expire at the end of 2027. So we are doing what we can locally, but the federal policy is making it much more difficult. There's no way around that fact.
1: So that was Eric Schamberger, Sustainability Director for the City of Milwaukee's Environmental Collaboration Office. Professor Lenton, your thoughts about efforts in Milwaukee, Wisconsin?
2: Love it. Yeah, I hope Eric and the team are listening. Great, great, great to hear. And I appreciate the point they made that, okay, right now it's maybe more expensive up in that northern part of Maine, part of the US, but there's other parts of the US where clearly the renewable power is electricity is demonstrably cheaper in some of the sunnier, more southern climes. But I love the argument, though. You got to do this because you're seeing all the bad side of climate change. And in the bigger picture, what they're doing there in Milwaukee, public procurement, we would call it, that's a great way to start to kickstart innovation and kickstart the snowball effect of more adoption. And that doesn't just apply to, you know, solar powering municipal buildings. The same thing would apply to, like, why don't we have electric garbage trucks or whatever, or a bunch of other such examples.
1: You know, but human beings really thrive on hindsight. And we, you know, there's that famous line from financial services companies that says past performance is no indication of future performance. And yet we always seem to think that way. Mm-hmm. And I think one of the biggest challenges here in believing in the possibility of positive tipping points is when you're doing these efforts, you cannot know if it will be a positive tipping point.
2: Interesting. Yeah, I mean, maybe the first people to do it might even take themselves by surprise when it happens, and they've got to have that kind of drive to start creating change. But once you've got instances of the positive change happening around the world, you can look across and see, hey, this is possible for us as well, and take that inspiration and run with it.
1: Well, Professor Lenton, hang on here for just a second. We'll hear some examples of more potential positive tipping points about the climate crisis when we come back. This is On Point.

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1: You're back with On Point. I'm Meghna Chakrabarty. And before we return to our conversation with Professor Tim Lenton, just a little heads up on this really interesting series that we're working on for next month. I've mentioned it a couple times already. It's called Senior Class, Gerontocracy in America, where we're going to be examining over the course of a week the ways in which older Americans have amassed political power, electoral power, financial power in this country. And in one of the episodes, we're going to be talking about business leadership. Because get this, the number of CEOs in this country who are in their late 60s has gone from 9% just a couple of years ago to 20% now. So that's a remarkable amount of growth in older CEOs, and the number doesn't seem to show any signs of turning around. So if you are in a field or industry or business where your leadership hasn't or won't retired, we want to hear from you. Hasn't or won't retire. It's not a past tense word, actually. So what has it meant for your business? What has it meant for how innovative your company is? How has that had an impact, again, positive or negative, on customers, on employees, on you? You know, we're not looking for a completely just negative take on here, but an honest one. As your business leadership managerial class gets older and doesn't retire, how is that changing the business that you're in? So grab your phone and download the On Point Vox Pop app. If you don't already have it, you know the routine. Go to wherever you get your apps and grab On Point Vox Pop. You can also call us at 617-353-0683. Okay, back to our conversation with Professor Tim Lenton. He's author of the book Positive Tipping Points, How to Fix the Climate Crisis. And Professor Lenton, I want to share another example for you from here in the United States, and it's in Ascension Parish in southern Louisiana, because automaker Hyundai is planning to build a nearly $6 billion steel plant there that Hyundai says will be better for the environment.
2: Our vision goes beyond building a steel mill that produces steel. We will produce low-carbon emission steel.
1: So that's Boryong Lee, president and CEO of Hyundai Steel, at a groundbreaking ceremony for the plant earlier this month.
3: At full production, the steel mill will produce about 2.7 million metric tons of metal per year, which is typical for a steel mill in the United States. What's different about this plant is how it will make the iron and steel.
1: Maria Gallucci is a senior reporter who covers clean energy with Canary Media.
3: Conventional steel mills, especially the ones, you know, that are still running in parts of the U.S. Midwest, run on coal. So what Hyundai is proposing to do is to use natural gas in this iron-making, steel-making process, and also use other efficiency measures, some carbon capture techniques that will ultimately reduce the carbon footprint of its steel by about 70% compared to those conventional coal-based mills that I just mentioned.
1: But Gallucci says natural gas is still a fossil fuel, obviously, so it produces greenhouse gas emissions and creates harmful air pollution.
3: Ultimately, the goal is that Hyundai and any other steelmaker would transition to using a type of fuel called green hydrogen, which can be made by using renewable electricity to split water into its constituent parts, hydrogen and oxygen, and using that hydrogen to produce iron for steelmaking.
1: Hyundai Steel President and CEO Boryong Lee has said the company does plan to use hydrogen at the Louisiana plant.
2: We plan to progressively increase the use of hydrogen over time, with the goal of achieving substantial reduction in carbon emission and advancing towards sustainable steelmaking.
1: But reporter Maria Gallucci says Hyundai has not given a clear timeline of when that switch to green hydrogen would happen. And she says a lot of other things actually need to fall into place first, such as finding hydrogen in the first place.
3: there's virtually none in the United States right now. So what that would mean is that Hyundai or its partners would need to build what are called electrolyzers, and these are the enormous machines that use electricity to split water into hydrogen and oxygen. And they would also need to build significant amounts of renewable energy, wind, solar storage, what have you, to produce the electricity for the electrolyzers and produce the pipelines and the infrastructure needed to carry the fuel to the facility. So all of those puzzle pieces are still missing.
1: So Gallucci also says that the Hyundai steel plant in Ascension Parish, Louisiana, is expected to start production in 2029. Okay, Professor Lenton, I've got to confront something that perhaps a lot of listeners are thinking and feeling right now, because climate catastrophism is still very much in vogue. That in hearing these examples, even the Norway example or the Milwaukee or Louisiana examples that I just brought up in our conversation today, they're saying, these listeners might be saying, well, that's not going to slow down the acceleration of the Greenland ice sheet. It's not going to reduce the growth and intensity of global wildfires. It's like rearranging the deck chairs on the Titanic. You might feel better about it, but the ship is still sinking. I mean, just what do you think about that in terms of a core criticism of this idea of positive tipping points in climate?
4: Well, I need to emphasize, yes, some bad stuff's already happening, like we started the show on, but the point is it gets way worse the further you go up in global warming. I mean, I'm afraid I'm European, so I'm going to talk in degrees centigrade, but really it's every whether it's Fahrenheit or centigrade, it's every fraction of a degree now that counts. So it's about, there are some changes we're going to have to try and find resilience to, but we've got an enormous amount to play for here, because looking out there at 2 degrees centigrade global warming or above is a situation which I don't think we'd be able to cope with. So we need to avoid that future. And that's the point. That's the point. That is avoidable still, but only if we accelerate action to zero emissions, basically. And that's why we're talking about positive tipping points. It's you could say, in bold terms, it's a survival strategy, but it's also a flourishing strategy, because we're talking about having the cheapest electricity we'll ever have had, an electrified economy that's way more productive, cleaner air. We can create space to regenerate nature. There's lots of things that are great to fight for in this, as well as it being, if we don't do it, we're in a kind of a situation that some of us aren't convinced we'd be able to ride out, basically.
1: Well, actually, can I just jump in here on that point? I guess what I'm asking you to do, Professor Lenton, is to confront the doomerism. Because I so often hear from people, that it's too late, right? And that unless everything changes everywhere at once, the unsurvivable future that you're talking about is inevitable. And so people feel like, why bother even trying?
4: Sure.
1: So confront that, please. Yeah.
4: Well, it isn't inevitable that we're doomed, thankfully. Inevitable that we're doomed, thankfully.

0: for, you know, we call it green steel, but green hydrogen that you just heard about, that can be used to make green ammonia for fertilizer for the fields. Green ammonia can also be allowed to use to power ships. All the technologies there, all of it can obey the same principles, that the more of us who support it or adopt it, the cheaper, the better, the more accessible it's going to get, so that it becomes the obvious option. That's the point, that we have the agency, even just as consumers, to start a change that then creates further amplifying change and further amplifying change. So instead of putting our head in the hands and just feeling despair, it's time to act, use the agency we've got to start creating a self-propelling change in the solutions.
1: Mm-hmm. So then let's talk about an example you bring up in the book about how a local agency could actually turn into a perhaps even a global positive tipping point. You had mentioned diet earlier. Can you talk about that?
0: Yeah. I'm not sure everyone loves this subject. It's pretty emotive, especially in the US. But essentially, if we ask ourselves, you know, what are the big contributors to the destruction of forests in the tropics still and the massive footprint that humans have on the land, well, about half of it, literally half of it worldwide, is just associated with grazing fed beef. Another quarter is to do with milk and dairy, ironically. So like almost three quarters of the world's farmland, when you talk about pasture and not just cropland, is to do with a tiny fraction of our protein and our calories coming from those forms of red meat. So any change in diet, and we're not talking about everybody becoming vegetarian or vegan, we're not talking about an extremist position, we're just saying any change towards less meat in diet, especially less red meat, can pay disproportionate dividends in terms of, in a simple sense, giving land back to nature, stopping the destruction of forests, allowing nature to regenerate, which does loads of good things for health, for sucking up carbon from the atmosphere, obviously, for nature. So there's an interconnected web of stuff there. But what I can tell you, believe it or not, including in the US and certainly in the UK, there is a downward trend in meat consumption on average. The trouble is, if you look at the global context, that's not true everywhere. But it's clearly possible, and it is happening in rich nations, for people to actually, they're eating healthier because most of us are overeating meat and it's doing bad things for our health. So what could that be a tipping point? I mean, many people would say no, because they get immediately emotional if you start talking about what they should eat. But don't forget, like, since in my lifetime, people used to smoke in restaurants, in pubs, and they wouldn't dream of doing it now. That's a shift in what we call social norms. What we eat is strongly influenced by our families, by our friends, by the people we see around us. So there is this really strong kind of social norm thing going on.
1: But it's a change in social norms that's reinforced by a change in the law, right? So policy does still play a big role here.
0: Policy plays a spectacular role if it's got the courage to do so, because right. I have to be frank with the audience that the meat lobby is even stronger than the fossil fuel lobby. I mean, it has governments completely in its pocket in many parts of the world, and that to the extent that nations, including the UK, have failed to adopt public health science-based guidelines on what's a healthy diet. They've turned the science down, and of course way more money is poured, I mean public money, your money and mine, is poured into the meat farming industry relative to the non-meat, the plant-based farming. So there's a lot of cards stacked against at the moment, that's for sure. This is possibly the hardest area for change to happen in, and it might be, let's see if it's the last one we get to. But I think we can also all observe that there are movements going on. There are vegan runners in the UK who are gathering support. There's all kinds of funky stuff happening. And so I think it's right there in the melting pot to see if change could tip.
1: So we've just got a couple of minutes left, Professor Lenton, and I want to be completely clear that I find your clarion call to not give up on individual agency as potentially leading to positive tipping points with climate, I find it very inspiring and bracing. And I think in the media,

0: We need to do a better job of giving a whole picture about climate change and not just exclusively focusing on the we're all going to die scenarios. So I'm very, very glad that you were willing to join us today. And that said, sort of how these conversations happen, again, focusing here on the United States for obvious reasons, a lot of people are resistant to messages about individual agency and climate because, understandably so, they fear that for the past 20 years, whenever activists talk about climate, it's turned into tiresome moralizing, right? Like,
1: sure.
0: Like, unless you change who you are and how you live, we're all going to die on a melting planet. And just people reject that, and I completely understand that. So is there a way to talk about adopting changes in one's individual life that don't have to succumb to the do this or, but it's more sort of positive view of why one should participate in making positive tipping points?
1: Absolutely. You nailed it. And that's where those of us who are advocating for this have totally failed to tell a story of abundance. But it's a different kind of flourishing and abundance to the narrative maybe we've grown up with, but perhaps an even better one. So, I mean, if you were asking me why would I be eating less red meat in my diet? It's because I'm healthier that way. And I can tell you my dad and my granddad died of colorectal cancer, and that can be linked to red meat eating. So it's like a simple decision, right? But I'm also like really enjoying going to London, to a city now where it's way quieter. There's an ultra low emission zone. The air is cleaner. Less people are dying from air pollution. There's a lot. It's obvious to all the people in the great city of London that this is better, despite some small, you know, some people with megaphones are always going to resist the change. But yeah, it's all about a narrative of a flourishing in a sustainable way. And it's a different kind of growth as well. It's not like we're giving up on growth. No, I mean, maybe it's how we think about the things that are growing. I mean, we don't want to just grow kind of metrics like GDP that aren't necessarily making us happier. We're talking about, we've got more green space to enjoy. It's more accessible to the least well-off in society. There's a whole bunch of dimensions of this where, it's a collective charge for any of us involved, not just in the science, but in the communication to articulate this is a great future to strive towards. What's not to like in it? And it's not party political.
0: Well, Tim Lenton is chair in climate change and earth system science at the University of Exeter in the UK and author of Positive Tipping Points: How to Fix the Climate Crisis. Professor Lenton, it's been such a pleasure to speak with you. Thank you so much for joining us.
1: Thanks, Meghna.
0: I'm Meghna Chakrabarty. 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
2: Hello, I'm Helen Mann.
3: And I'm Chris Howden. Coming up on As It Happens...
2: Space race. Prime Minister Mark Carney says a key part of deflecting threats from the U.S. is reducing our reliance on Elon Musk's Starlink and developing a swarm of made-in-Canada satellites.
3: And hair is foul and foul is hair. The Morbid Anatomy Lab in Brooklyn, New York just got a little weirder after having acquired a collection of art made from hair, human hair. Our guest insists it's not as off-putting as it sounds.
2: Those stories and more coming up on the Thursday edition of As It Happens.

0: is National Native News. I'm Jill Freitas. A new NOVA documentary is highlighting Indigenous science and knowledge developed over thousands of years. Knowledge Keepers explores how Native communities have used observation, experimentation, and relationships with the natural world to sustain their people. The film features communities across North America and the knowledge they are working to carry forward. For filmmaker Daniel Golding, a citizen of the Fort Yuma Quitson Indian Tribe, the project begins by reconsidering what we call science.
1: A lot of times we think of what science is from a Western perspective, but I think if you really understand, deconstruct that, understand how Indigenous people have held this knowledge of this land and how to live on it, work with it, and develop it. You know, they've developed their own sort of form of science that is a little bit different from Western science, right? It's a science that's developed over, you know, generations, thousands of years. It's environmentally specific to different regions.
0: One of the people featured in the film is Roberto Nutt-Lewis, executive director of Nihikea, a Diné organization working to restore traditional, ecological, and cultural practices on the Navajo Nation. Nutt-Lewis says Indigenous knowledge can offer solutions to challenges communities face today.
2: I think for me, both for our own community as well as the larger audience, is to demonstrate that Indigenous knowledge is not primitive, is not backward, that it holds so much potential solutions for the issues of our times.
0: For Nutt-Lewis, preserving that knowledge also means refusing to treat culture as something that exists only in history.
2: We have to put it into the present tense. And in order to put it into the present tense, there has to be action behind it. There has to be some relevancy, applied nature to it.
0: The documentary also explores Indigenous knowledge through Arctic navigation, traditional home construction, and coastal aquaculture. Golding says making the film changed the way he looks at his own relationship with the environment, and he hopes viewers reconsider what Indigenous knowledge can teach them about the places they live.
1: Well, I think what I've been preaching now after I completed this is just, you know, go outside and take a look at your environment, see how you can work with it, see what kind of change you can make to better your place, working with your local.
0: Knowledge Keepers was produced by Hoken Media in association with Vision Maker Media for NOVA. It premieres September 23rd on PBS and will also stream through PBS. A new federal audit finds staffing shortages and case backlogs have hindered the Bureau of Indian Affairs' efforts to investigate missing and murdered Indigenous people. The Interior Department's Inspector General found the BIA's Missing and Murdered Unit had 83 cases open and nearly 400 referrals awaiting review as of November 2024. The Associated Press reports nearly half of the unit's positions were still vacant last year. Sarah Deer, a University of Kansas law professor, says the problems compound the grief families already face. She says, quote, a system designed as a response to that history cannot ask families to keep waiting. The BIA says it has taken steps to improve case processing and victim services following the audit. I'm Jill Freitas.

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3: Hello, I'm Helen Mann, sitting in for Neil Cooksell.
4: Good evening, I'm Chris Howden. This is As It Happens. Tonight,
3: reaching for the stars. Mark Carney says Canada reducing its dependence on the U.S. includes finding alternatives for Elon Musk's Starlink, and our guest applauds his spatial awareness.
4: When pushback comes to shove, Amnesty International accuses the Parti Québécois of breaking international law because of how some of its members treated a psychiatrist who criticized party leadership.
3: Without missing a beat, award-winning hip-hop artist Tavaya Mighty tells us about her getting life-saving heart surgery in her early 30s and why she is now partnering with the professionals who cared for her.
4: Taking a strand, a museum owner in Brooklyn, New York, understands why most people think hair art, as in art made from human hair, is creepy, but she chooses to see the beauty in it.
3: Turning back the clock, the core of the Earth rotates and the mantle of the Earth rotates, and according to a new study, all this rotation is stealing milliseconds from our days.
4: And hitting a raw nerve, a contender at this year's World Town Crier Tournament tells us what it takes to compete against the best belters around and says victory takes more than volume. As it happens, the Thursday edition, radio that's covering this story just for the yell of it.

0: Mark Carney is opening up about his plans to divest from U.S. technology. In a wide-ranging interview with the New York Times, the Prime Minister zeroed in on one project that he said will help safeguard Canadian sovereignty. It involves beating the world's richest man, Elon Musk, at his own game. Mr. Carney said Canada needs to reduce its reliance on Mr. Musk's satellite internet system, Starlink. An Ottawa-based satellite communications company called Telesat plays a role in the PM's project. Telesat plans to launch about 200 satellites, primarily for Arctic military use. Michael Byers is a professor at UBC and the co-director of the Outer Space Institute. We reached him in Vancouver.
1: Michael, why is finding an alternative to Starlink such an important plank of Mark Carney's sovereignty push?
2: Well, the problem is that civilians and militaries in the Western world are becoming increasingly dependent on SpaceX's satellite system. And the CEO of SpaceX, Elon Musk, and the American president, Donald Trump, are both demonstrably unreliable people. So if we could become too reliant on that particular satellite system, and one or the other of them decides to punish Canada, we could be in a real bind, both with regards to regular people in remote communities and also the Canadian military. So this is about achieving sovereignty and independence with regards to our communications.
1: Can you give us some examples of how our reliance on Starlink could leave the country and the military vulnerable?
2: Let's go back to February 24th, 2022, the day of the full-scale invasion of Ukraine. That morning, the U.S. company that was providing satellite services to the Ukrainian military, a company called Viasat, suffered a major cyber attack, and its system went down. And as a result, the Ukrainian military lost its ability to communicate, just as Russian tanks were rolling across the border. Fortunately, 2 days later, Elon Musk stepped in and provided services from SpaceX's Starlink constellation, and that worked well until later that same year when he decided to limit the coverage of the SpaceX Starlink satellites in the Black Sea because the Ukrainian military was proving too effective in using his satellite system to go after, to attack and sink Russian warships. So Starlink's a very powerful tool, but it can be turned off at the whim of a couple of very unpredictable men, namely Elon Musk and Donald Trump.
1: We've seen how the focus of this trade war has largely been on protecting Canadian industries, finding more international partners. How does creating a made-in-Canada Starlink alternative rate for you in the list of immediate priorities right now?
2: Well, this has been ongoing for a number of years. The Canadian government has provided more than $4 billion in support to Telesat to develop the Lightspeed satellite constellation. But the additional factor is that Telesat's Lightspeed constellation will provide secure communications for the Canadian military anywhere in the world, and in particular in the Arctic. So if we get to the point, and I hope it never happens, that the United States decides to try to limit our satellite communications, we'll have our own sovereign capability thanks to Telesat, Lightspeed, and the Canadian government's financial support.
1: Do you have a sense of the readiness Telesat might have to fill this role?
2: I understand that they will be launching the first prototype satellites within the next year. There's a factory in suburban Montreal that is complete and starting production. And Telesat has been a world-leading satellite company since the 1960s, so they know how to do this.
1: Canada can't really fully go it alone when we talk about technology. That's pretty apparent. The reality is that we will still be relying on U.S. companies, especially when it comes to military technology. So is it really worth the investment to try to take on someone like Elon Musk?
2: Well, I think we want to not only be a sovereign and independent country, we also want to be a country with its own advanced technologies. This is about building an economy for the future. And it's not just about the United States. The Canadian government has just announced a partnership with a number of European countries to build Earth imaging satellites, a system called HALO, that will enable us to better surveil our country and the ocean, and also to assist with things like agriculture or disaster relief. So we do have other partners, and this isn't about, poking at or annoying the United States. It's simply about the diversification of our capabilities.
1: Mm. Are there downsides to sending another 200 or more satellites into what's really already a crowded orbit?
2: Well, there are a couple of downsides. First is that it is an expensive system, $4 billion in federal government support, but obviously, the Canadian government has decided it's worth it. And again, it's not just about the military, it's about civilians, it's about developing the economy. Low Earth orbit is becoming congested, and there are all kinds of issues with that. But the good news is that Telesat has figured out how to do this with a far smaller number of satellites than SpaceX has. SpaceX currently has 11,000 of its communication satellites in low Earth orbit. Telesat is planning to put less than 300 to do essentially the same job.
1: You said a moment ago this is more than about sort of challenging Donald Trump and Elon Musk, but every time we try to assert, or Canada tries to assert its independence on some of these things, it appears that President Trump sees it as a provocation. Do you think there's a chance that this will lead to more angry reprisals against Canada?
2: Well, it's not a new announcement. The Prime Minister repeated something that had already been announced during his interview with the New York Times. So there was no pushback with regards to the initial announcement. There are far, bigger things in play. We saw the U.S. President talking about sourcing potash from Belarus instead of from Saskatchewan. That has a more immediate impact on the United States. It's actually a vulnerability for them because they're dependent on Saskatchewan for 85% of their potash. But it's a push and a pull, right? And there might be consequences, but the alternative is complete capitulation. And my sense is the Canadians don't want that.
1: Michael Byers, it's good to talk with you. Thank you.
2: Always a pleasure. Thank you.
1: Bye-bye.
0: Michael Byers is a professor at UBC and co-director of the Outer Space Institute. We've reached him in Vancouver.

0: Just weeks before a provincial election in Quebec, Amnesty International is accusing one of the parties of breaking international law. According to the Amnesty report, at least five people associated with the Parti Québécois filed complaints against a psychiatrist who'd criticized the party on social media. Ultimately, the regulatory body for physicians in the province dismissed those complaints, but the report finds that they demonstrated a pattern of harassment and violated the psychiatrist's rights. Marie-Ève Cotin is the psychiatrist in question. She's also a professor at the Université de Montréal. We reached her in Lanaudière, Quebec.
1: Dr. Cotin, what are your thoughts now that this Amnesty International report has been published? Are you feeling vindicated?
2: I was, happy that Amnesty International gave me something validating about my, all these complaints I received, the way it breached my freedom of expression. Now that it is out and broadcasted, I hope that the population will understand the risk, of tolerating such political intimidation.
1: Right. So walk us through what happened. When did you find out that current and former members of the Parti Québécois had filed these complaints against you?
2: I received the first complaint 2 years ago about a former leader of the Parti Québécois, Jean-François Lisée. And when the collège informed me that this complaint was rejected, they also told me that in the short period of time, four more complaints have been sent to them. So I was extremely surprised because I talk in the general medias and on social medias for 10 years now, and I've never been through such an offensive, even though I've been commenting on very hot subject, before. All these complaints were rejected once. They all asked for an appeal for that, and they were rejected a second time.
1: Right. So these were complaints to your professional body. And I want to give an example here. One of the complaints was filed by the PQ general manager, Jennifer Legrand, alleging that the content in your Facebook post, and I'm quoting here, harms the image and reputation of the medical profession as a whole and constitutes an act derogatory to its honor and dignity. Other complaints accuse you of using, quote, psychologizing language. What do you make of these accusations?
2: I think, first, with the honor of the profession, that's a very subjective criteria to say that my political views would harm the profession. When they talk about I use a psychological language, that's manipulation of information, because what they identify as medical language is things like not tolerant to critique, or far right. If these are medical opinion, then everybody that says that, whether it's reporters or citizen, could be sued for illegal practice of medicine, So a leader of a society, a leader of a political party, has to be able to stand critique. That's part of his job. So when a citizen says he doesn't tolerate critique well enough, that's not a psychological or a psychiatric diagnosis. So to try to use that as if it was a professional opinion that I'm giving, it's manipulation of information. I've never commented on the mental health of any politician, because I cannot.
1: I want to point out a quote from, you mentioned Jean-François Lisée, the former leader,
2: yes,
1: of the PQ. He suggested in one of the complaints, after criticizing your criticism of his remarks on gender theory education, in your post you wrote, "The problem is not sex education for children. It is your own deep-seated personal insecurity. For your own sake and for the good of society as a whole, consider doing some serious personal psychological work in this area." So, as a psychiatrist, is there a line there that can be crossed when it comes to what's appropriate and not for you to be posting online?
2: It's because, again, there's manipulation of information. What I actually posed was that, to all the heterosexual men who feel threatened by the fact that we teach tolerance to homosexuality in sex education class. Then I said, the problem is your insecurity, and you have to reflect on that, you know. And so you can disagree with me. You can say that male fragility doesn't exist, but you cannot say that male fragility is a diagnosis. So that's why the college rejected his complaint. But again, he is manipulating information by saying that I said that specifically to him.
1: Why do you think that you were, and this is as Amnesty's analysis suggests, targeted with these complaints? Why you?
2: As every citizen, I can be sued for defamation if I lie or if I say things that are wrong, or, you know, like, so, but they cannot do that because they don't have a case. I don't lie about facts. So everything they have is to go to my professional body to try to say that I gave medical opinions about them, which is not the case. That's what Amnesty International concluded.
1: I want to know the impact this has had on you personally.
2: Yeah, a lot of stress. Of course, it's very stressful to have these complaints because you have to go to your own Facebook to screenshot what you really said. You know, the political party use their lawyers and they pay their lawyers to write 106 pages, but I'm not a political party. I'm a citizen, so I have to hire a lawyer, you know, pay them. So that's a lot of stress, a lot of uncertainty. And, you know, since the report was published, they've been extremely harsh. They've refused all the conclusion of Amnesty International, and they've rejected all their recommendations. So I'm still very scared. How far will they go? Especially if they're elected, you know, I don't know.
1: Dr. Coton, thank you very much for speaking with us. We appreciate it.
2: You're welcome.
0: Marie-Ève Coton is a psychiatrist and professor at Université de Montréal. We reached her in Lanaudière, Quebec. We contacted the Parti Québécois for comment, but did not receive a response before going to air.

0: Another day, another voice of a generation. Yesterday on As It Happens, we told you about the fearsome projection of opera singers and how the singing lemurs of Madagascar, which share a similar vocal technique to singing humans, are giving them a run for their money. Today, we bring you another story about loud hollering and those who do it. Right now, some of the world's best town criers are gathered in a small city in northwestern England to compete for the top spot in the multi-day World Town Crier Tournament. And Judy Campbell is among the contenders. She is the president of the Ancient and Honourable Guild of Australian Town Criers and represents Campaspe Shire, Victoria and Murray River Council, New South Wales. We reached her after a day of fierce competition in Chester, England.
1: Judy, this has been the second day of competition. How's your voice holding up?
2: Fine. I'm really excited. I'm touching wood as I'm telling you, though, because there's been a few little gravel voices in the other criers today.
1: There are different themes each day, as I understand it. What were you crying out about today?
2: Today was the retail cries. So my business was Browse Bar at Chester at Eastgate Square. It went over so well with the crowd. They were clapping and cheering and laughing.
1: So these are businesses that help sponsor the event. What kind of line did you use? Can you give us a sample?
2: Eyebrows, eyebrows, eyebrows. Are your brows on fleek? Are they weekend ready? Does your furrowed brow require tender, loving care? Remember, eyebrows are 90% of your selfie. And remember, your eyebrows are the only part of your body you can keep in shape without exercising.
1: Nice. So this isn't just about the shouting, the crying, right? There's some creativity to what you're saying as well.
2: Yeah.
1: How are you evaluated?
2: We're judged on content, diction, clarity, inflection, overall volume and performance, confidence and bearing, as well as, of course, accuracy. One word wrong is 5 points gone.
1: How did you become a town crier in the first place?
2: It's an ancient Australian tradition. I was dobbed in. I was doing street theatre in the historic port of Echuca, and they discovered you could hear my voice without artificial amplification from one end of the port to the other. So they put me in for the competition, and I beat all the guys, and that was 34 years ago.
1: That's a long time to be doing this job. So are there advantages, do you think, to being a woman in a field where there are so many men?
2: Definitely, from the point of view that, okay, you're usually tinier than them, although most criers are rather tall and they have big booming voices, but lady criers have a better inflection, a better pitch, and where our voices are pitched, they tend to be clearer and carry further.
1: In your bio, you describe your husband as long-suffering. I have to ask, what causes him to suffer?
2: Peter's not quite as extrovert as I am, and he only got into this because we went to a competition in New Zealand, and my good friend Paddy Ann Pemberton over there insisted that he be dressed in the manner fitting a consort, basically at the 19th century outfit with the top hat and the waistcoat, and his waistcoat matches mine and all that sort of gear. So he has to get out of 21st century clothing into 19th century clothing, including brogues, cufflinks, cravat, pins, and then he has to be silent while I shine.
1: That sounds kind of satisfying.
2: It's very.
1: Does he enjoy himself?
2: He pretends that he doesn't, but he does. But he's usually standing there shaking like a leaf just before we go on.
1: We had another Australian town crier on the show just a few months ago, Joe McGrail Baithup, also known as Lord Joseph. I understand he passed away recently, and also that you knew each other. In a tribute to Lord Joseph, we want to play a clip from the conversation. We asked him how often he said, "Hear ye, hear ye," or whether that was a myth. Let's hear what he had to say.
3: We don't say "hear ye, hear ye." Would you believe that is a an Americanism?
1: Oh.
3: It's actually "oh yay, oh yay," which is French, I believe, for "stand and listen."
1: What's your view on that? Should town criers always just say "oh yay, oh yay" and never "hear ye, hear ye"?
2: Definitely, and Lord Joseph learnt well. I mentored him, and he had that down perfect.
1: Hmm.
2: So the Hear Ye is actually from 1935 Hollywood, the old Hollywood movies. You'll see the clerk of the courts come in and they'll go, Hear Ye, Hear Ye. That's where it comes from.
1: Hmm. So is it mostly traditionalists at this year's competition, or are there kind of newbies, people trying to spice things up?
2: Oh, yeah, there's newbies. And there's also the allowances for those who don't have English as their first language and they cry in their native tongue. They've got to have at least 20% English in their cry. But the Belgian criers commence theirs with "Andacht, Andacht," which is the same as the old French Normandy. Oh, yay.
1: The winner is going to be crowned on Saturday. If you win, how are you going to celebrate?
2: Oh, I'm sure there's got to be... do you get Ab Fab over there? Because I reckon there's a Bolly Stolly involved.
1: I do remember Ab Fab, yes.
2: Champagne would be very, very nice.
1: Thank you very much for telling us about it. I wish you luck in the next few days.
2: Thank you very much. Appreciate it.
1: All right. Goodbye, Judy.
2: Bye.
0: Judy Campbell is the president of the Ancient and Honorable Guild of Australian Town Criers. We reached her in Chester, England. For reference, it would take a show to 11 minutes and 25 seconds to reach from Chester to Reading if you shouted in a southeasterly direction, very, very loudly. Now, when Judy steps into her town crier role, she sometimes mimics a kookaburra, a bird of the kingfisher family that is native to Australia. And since most of us won't make it to the World Town Crier Tournament by Saturday, she was kind enough to send us a voice note of that particular cry. A kookaburra, as imitated by Judy Campbell.

Time once again for me to say words that confuse me on a subject I lack the capacity to understand. It's time to talk about science. Science, science, science, science, science. Starting in 2001, the TV show 24 depicted a full, intense day in the life of sweaty, panting U.S. agent Jack Bauer as he ran around yelling at people and punching them. But that show was wrong, and not just because Jack never went to the bathroom. It was wrong because there aren't 24 hours in a day. Not according to scientists, who know that days are actually always a few milliseconds longer or shorter than 24 hours. But why? I don't know, and I resent the question, but science has just found a reason. Now, so far, I have understood what I'm saying. That is about to change, and I'm hoping you won't notice. But if you listen closely, you will hear my uncertainty and fear. So the Earth has a liquid core that rotates. It speeds up and slows down over the decades. That liquid core is inside the mantle, which also rotates at different speeds over decades. This adds and subtracts milliseconds from a day. For some reason, lots of people know why. I am not one of them. Now, researchers from the University of Alberta have found that little changes in the speed of the rotation of the inner core exert gravitational torque on mass anomalies within the mantle, and that has made a day shorter over the past several decades. Here's something to know about me. If I use the word torque in any context, I have no idea what I'm talking about. This time was no different. What's important is, A, days are a tiny bit shorter than 24 hours long because stuff inside the Earth is spinning around, and B, I can stop talking about this now. I'm lightheaded, and I think I might be crying. Here's Osei with 24 hours.

0: Oh, say with 24 hours.
1: We're going to take a short break. When we return, hip-hop artist Hawaya Mighty didn't expect to need heart surgery in her early 30s, but she did. She'll join us to talk about that, along with the surgeon who performed her life-saving operation.
0: And a museum owner in Brooklyn tells us about acquiring a collection of art made from human hair. She contends that that is not as creepy as it sounds. We don't know about that. Stay tuned. I'm Chris Howden.
1: And I'm Helen Mann.

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1: If you or someone you know is struggling, there is hope. 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
3: As an artist, Hawaii Mighty shares her personal life through her music, writing songs about her relationships, her struggles, and her activism. And now she's using her music to tell a very particular story about her life, one that she hopes will change other people's lives. Earlier this year, the Polaris Prize-winning rapper and producer posted a video on Instagram with the caption, "Tough doorway, but we made it through," and a heart emoji. In the video, she was lying unconscious in a hospital bed at St. Michael's Hospital in Toronto after undergoing life-saving heart surgery. Now she's sharing her experience in one of her songs in a new campaign for the St. Michael's Hospital Foundation. Yesterday, Neil talked to Hawaii Mighty and her surgeon, Dr. Gianluigi Bisleri. Here's that conversation.
4: Hawaii, health-wise, how are you feeling today?
5: Feeling a lot better. You know, I'm getting back into the gym, back into the momentum of, you know, being a musician, planning music videos. I'm feeling a lot more like myself these days.
4: Oh, I think your fans and listeners will certainly be so happy to hear that. If we go back, you know, you're 33, you're told that you need life-saving heart surgery. What do you remember about getting that news? Because people hear 33, it's not something they associate with heart trouble, but perhaps they need to start thinking about it. What do you remember about that?
5: Absolutely. I mean, it was definitely difficult to process, but I think by the time that I did the test that would kind of figure out what was going on, my symptoms were such that I suspected that maybe this could be one of the routes that it would take, you know? And so I don't know if that gave me some form of preparation, but I think it was kind of just like, okay, I guess I got to do this, you know? I didn't really stop too much to process what the information was. I just, like, I had to physically stop doing stuff because of the symptoms, but I sort of just wanted to solve it and, you know, kind of get back to what I love doing.
4: Dr. Bisleri, I'll bring you in now. Again, we're talking about someone who was 33 at the time. That's going to be surprising for a lot of people to hear that. Should it be surprising?
6: Yes, it's a great question. And I must say that the problem Hawaii had was a problem that normally occurs in patients who are older in age, not necessarily closer to the age of 70 or 80. There are a fair amount of patients in their 40s and 50s. There are patients who also experience this leaky valve at the age of like in their 30s and 20s. And specifically in her case, there was also a prior infection in valve of the heart that had basically worsened how the valve was working.
4: And to finally get a cardiologist to be working with Dr. Bisleri, what did the care he provided give to you?
5: It provided clarity. You know, I think through a lot of it, I didn't have clarity of what was going on. And of course, there was like a 14-month period of progressive symptoms. You know, getting that clarity that there's a heart surgery needed, for me, I really wanted to understand why. When I met with Dr. Bisleri, I got a very intuitive and like layman's terms understanding of the type of leak that I had, what made it unique, which also helped me understand, I guess, the discrepancies leading up with the imaging and in post as well, being able to just follow up on what medicines I will need and feeling like I will always get that answer. That really started with even the receptionist at St. Mike's. The intuitiveness of the onboarding process, it was so in-depth. And I really liked that. There was like a lot of pieces of paper I had to go through. And for me, that felt like very attentive.
4: Doctor, what is it like for you to take all of that in? And that, I mean, I hear appreciation in Hawaii's voice, certainly. Clarity, onboarding, all of that. Maybe it shouldn't be surprising, but sometimes it is in a lot of different contexts. So to hear that from her, what is that like for you personally?
6: You know, it has an incredible value and it means truly a lot, because that's at the end the reason why we do this job. I was particularly at least optimistic and happy to discuss with Havaya about what I was envisioning for her. Because, you know, as you mentioned, she's young. But besides the age, we want to try to get patients back on their feet and to a normal life.
4: It wasn't just her medical charts and symptoms. You were showing an interest in her music and her life. Why did you do that?
6: Some of our responsibility is to be, a companion during this very complex, phase and transition of patients. We often joke that once we are finally discharging from our clinic, the typical comment is that they don't want to see us again. So at least hopefully they spend a reasonable time trying to somehow enjoy how we can be supportive. I must say that in a way, my connection with Havaya is that I share with her that My dream was to be a musician, and I ended up being a cardiac surgeon. So that's why I was asking her a lot of questions. we quickly clicked with our.
4: Will you be playing together, Havaya, at some point after this?
5: I'm down. So I'm always down to talk about it for sure.
4: Jam session to come. I asked that, Dr. Vislieri, because, you know, I wonder if it's being taught more now or if that's personal to you, because often physicians, surgeons as well, you know, they're very focused on the job at hand, and that is serious and important. But the rest of it, that bigger picture, that humanity is often ignored or forgotten. And that can leave patients feeling not great in the worst of times. So where did that come from for you?
6: At the end of the day, I think it's something that is personal. I don't think we need to forget that it's not easy for us as physicians to obviously see people suffering and, go through challenging times. So there is sometimes the involuntary tendency to detach a little bit, because it can be difficult to obviously face the pain and the complexity of patients despite the willingness and the desire to help them. I personally feel that once you start dropping that sometimes barrier, it makes the overall pathway more human. And at the end of the day, I think that it really teaches us as physicians something new every day. So it's an incredible experience. And at the end, you know, receiving the words like Havaya, it's really, as I said, what you're here for.
4: And Havaya, has this experience changed the way you approach your art, your music, and also your life?
5: Oh, in so many ways. I think I asked for things that this experience has given me. And I, you know, they always say, be careful what you wish for. I wanted to develop more patience as an individual. I wanted to be able to be more present and in the moment. The patience of going through, you know, there was a lot of pain in this experience. There was a lot of patience that's required. I was right about to start, you know, rolling out music when I learned that this was something I had to deal with pretty immediately. And feeling grateful for the time that I've been given, as opposed to looking back and being like, oh, but I wanted to do this, oh, but I wanted to do that. There's so much more gratitude I have in the time that I was given, the space that I was been given, this body that I've been given that has a couple scars, but I feel, you know, better post some of these changes. You know, I'm still in that recovery process, and I feel much more excited to go to the gym with a lot less strength at my disposal. There's really interesting things that I think have happened to my perspective that allow me to appreciate what the old version of me would think is less. And also working on a new album that is about to start rolling out. I am in such a position of gratitude, and I think that's a lot of that will be reflected in the new art that I've made, the new music I will release. And yeah, I just hope to soak more of life in with each day that I have.
4: And doctor, for you, I mean, what would you want listeners to take away from this conversation that we're having and the campaign that you and Havaya are a part of? We're doing, you know, obviously our listeners are hearing this week as well about the $100 million donation to Princess Margaret, and hospitals rely on this kind of funding. That's the state of affairs. What do you want them to take away from this conversation?
6: Yes, it is key to make sure that we create awareness so that people do not underestimate their conditions. Also, it's important to stress how we are now able to really offer really cutting-edge, world-class treatment. because at the end of the day, it's not just about fixing the problem, but trying to allow patients to return to their normal life.
5: I just wanted to add to that as well, like just recollecting that even down to when does this surgery need to happen? Like, and I think that might have been maybe one of the most important questions that I had clarity after the consultation at St. Mike's, is that it was something that I should not sit on. It is not advantageous to sit on. And I felt confident leaving that consultation knowing this is something that within the next 6 months, we would love to tackle this so you can also have the benefit of having your youth to recover a little bit quicker and get back to what you need to do. And this helped me structure things with my music, to know when I was pausing my schedule, to know what to tell my management team. It was extremely helpful to not have that limbo carrying over me at that time. And I'd also just to give a quick shout out to Bethany, who was the receptionist and was the clerical side is really important.
4: No, it really is. Yeah,
5: the organization of those emails and just the reading these kind of scary things, reading them formatted well and sent quickly. And that was just, that helped a lot. So I would just add that was great. Great support from St. Mike's.
4: I'm glad you mentioned that too, because that's not always the experience that people have at every level. So it's great to hear that shout out and that you're doing well, Hawaya, Dr. Bisleri. Pleasure speaking with you both. And I will look out for news of that upcoming jam session.
5: Yes.
4: Thank you both.
6: Thank you for having us.
5: Yes, thanks for having us. And I guess I'll see you tomorrow, Bisleri.
6: 100%.
4: I love that you call him Bisleri too. Thank you.
3: That was Neil talking to Toronto hip-hop artist Hawaya Mighty and her surgeon, Dr. Gianluigi Bisleri in Toronto. And here is Hawaya Mighty with Double the Fun.
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0: For people in other parts of the world, the new name of the Pacific Island nation, Nauru, might sound unfamiliar, but for the people who've spent their lives there, it is as old as time. In August, the country once known as Nauru to the rest of the world announced it would be changing its name to Nauru. And at the UN General Assembly this week, President David Adjong explained why that's such a meaningful step.
1: For many years, the world has known our country as Nauru. Nauru is how our name sounded to those who found it hard to say. And the world kept it, but it is not the name

0: With respect for our history and with gratitude for the journey Nauru has carried us through to our independence and our place on the international stage. Mr. President, my government's priority is investing in our people and our future generations. Restoring our name gives back to them a piece of their inheritance, because the identity handed down by our own ancestors has a place in the community of nations, because their history and language matter, because they too have the right to inherit a nation that knows itself, names itself, and speaks of itself. In light of this year's theme, let me say this: there can be no genuine trust and no true transformation without respect for the identity, history, language, and rights of every people to be treated as an equal and to speak for itself. I take the opportunity now to convey my sincerest gratitude to the Secretariat and to this Assembly and the many institutions and partners who have taken steps to recognize our restored name. It may seem a small courtesy, but it means a great deal at home. And so, Mr. President, I say this with the greatest pride. Nga de Nauru. That means I am from Nauru, and so is every person I have the honor to speak for today. We take our seats under that name, proud of where we have come from, confident in who we are, and determined to carry our name into the future. What I ask of the world costs nothing. Join us in recognizing and respecting the identity that is already ours. Say our name, Nauru.
1: For the record, that was Nauru President David Adjaye speaking at the UN General Assembly this week.

0: Brooklyn's Morbid Anatomy Library is about to introduce its patrons to a genuinely hairy situation, a whole different kind of main event. It's Tressed to Impress. Look, I'm making these great jokes because I'm a little uncomfortable about this story. It's about a new exhibition of hair work, that is, artwork made of human hair, which will soon open to the public. It's made up of a few dozen pieces drawn from a former hair museum in Missouri, which one historian dubbed the Louvre of hair work. Joanna Ebenstein is the founder and creative director of Morbid Anatomy Library. We reached her in Brooklyn, New York.
1: Joanna, why does the world need an exhibition of art made with and of human hair?
2: I think the world needs it because it is something that was really important in our own history and has been largely lost and forgotten.
1: Why do you think that is?
2: I think at a certain point, much like taxidermy, hair art started to be seen as creepy and as kind of a vestige of old Victorian ways of mourning. That kind of, you know, the modern age saw the Victorians as being over the top in their mourning, and hair art was a big part of mourning. They look old-fashioned. They look homespun, homemade. Certainly, they kind of look like the antithesis of the modern, I think you could say.
1: Do you find them creepy?
2: You know, I don't find them creepy, or rather, I could say I like their creepiness. I think some people really respond to it. There is something off about them, and they are human remains, as one of our docents just reminded me. You know, these are human remains we're all familiar with. They're not hidden beneath the flesh during our life the way bones are, but these are the human remains of people that once lived and were loved by people. You know, these are also objects of memory and devotion, I think, is the way I look at them. You see so much love for other humans in these pieces.
1: Can you describe some of the art in the collection for us?
2: Yeah, sure. So I'm looking at a wall now of about 45 framed pieces, and they range in shape from circular to square to octagonal. The piece I'm looking at right now is hair coiled around wire into flowers that's bound by a black bow, the black probably indicating that that was a post-mortem piece or a memorial piece, so honoring someone who had died. I see another piece that is a couple surrounded by human hair that's been woven in a braid and ends with a cross at the top, so probably a Catholic couple, maybe post-mortem, unclear. And let's see what else we've got here. I'm looking at a piece that has a mother holding a child and a photograph that looks like it's from maybe 1900. The baby shoes are in the front and a wreath of human hairs above it.
1: I've seen in person, you know,

0: a braided human hair ring or ring including braided human hair, but that was pretty simple, really. What you're describing sounds quite elaborate.
1: They are elaborate, and these would take a long time to make. We have a person in the morbid anatomy community, Karen Bachman, who is a master jeweler who also reverse engineered how to create these pieces. And she teaches a class for us at Morbid Anatomy. And I took this class once, and I will tell you from experience, it's hard and it's slow. So when I look at these pieces now, after having tried my own hand at it and not doing very well, I would add, I really see them as acts of meditative devotion to loved ones. You know, like you're working with a piece of that human being, perhaps living, perhaps dead, and you're creating something that will then go on your wall. But I really think the making of it, and these were mostly made by anonymous women in their parlors, I think the making of it is also an act of devotion, an act of memory.
0: You mentioned this being part of Victoriana. Is that the age of this practice? Does it go back further?
1: It goes back further. It began, as far as I know, in the Western world in the 18th century, but it really, really flourished in the 19th century. And so if you look in 19th century guides to ladies' handicrafts, hair art is one of the recommended crafts. And you have pattern books, you have all sorts of advice on how to do it. So it's 19th century, which is also, of course, when mourning culture really exploded. And I think also when we have many more women in the home who have spare time, right? This takes a lot of time to do. This is something that's woven over months, years in the parlor.
0: The pieces themselves are part of a larger collection that originated at Leila Cahoon's Hair Museum in Independence, Missouri. Who was Leila?
1: Leila was amazing. She was a very strong woman of her era. She was a beautician, and she worked with hair. And the story I heard is one I think it was Easter, she went into an antique store and she saw a work of Victorian hair art. She had never seen anything like that before. So from then on, she made it her aim to collect as much as she could. And I can tell you, looking at the collection we have here and having seen her collection, the range of what she found was incredible. Often collectors only look for the really fine wreaths or things like this, but she collected everything. And so you really see how broad the use of human hair was, how diverse in its time.
0: I understand after Leila's death in 2024, the collection was dispersed. You've got some of it thanks to an online fundraiser. What did your supporters tell you about why they wanted to help make this happen?
1: Well, what I'm hearing is much like what I'm saying. I think it's a lost art. It's a forgotten art, and there's nothing like this in New York City. People are excited to have access to it. People are excited to keep Leila's memory alive. And really, when I saw the collection, there were over 3,000 pieces. There's no way our tiny institution could take all those. But what I really wanted to do was honor her vision and her aesthetic. And so that's what we tried to do by kind of gathering a representative pieces from many genres to show what she was doing.
0: Joanna, thank you so much for telling us all about it.
1: Thank you for your interest.
0: Nice to talk to you. Bye-bye.
1: Bye-bye.
2: Joanna Ebenstein is the founder and creative director of the Morbid Anatomy Library. She's in Brooklyn, New York.
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0: I'm Helen Mann. Take care.

0: 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You are listening to the World Music Night, Thursday nights, September 24th. The temperature outside is 61 degrees. What a beautiful day we had. I'm excited to host this program. I brought a friend in. And his name is Spike Michaels. Say hello, Spike.
1: Well, hello, Yada, and hello, world.
0: Spike, you used to do some DJing back in your college days.
1: Yeah, until they kicked me out, yeah.